0: We're also learning that 4 years ago, five members of the Army reported seeing an object shaped like a potato hovering over Cheyenne Mountain. Congress left on a week-long break without extending a key intelligence tool.
1: Legal authority for the government's foremost intelligence-gathering weapon to foil terrorism, FISA Section 702, expires. There's worry about unprecedented vulnerabilities this summer. A bipartisan coalition tanked an emergency FISA extension in Congress. FISA siphons the calls, emails, and texts of foreign intelligence targets. But a court ruling says the government can still track suspect communications, despite a lapse in the law. However, it's unclear if telecommunications companies will provide digital breadcrumbs to the government, lacking a congressional safeguard.
0: Fox's Chad Pergram. Tonight, the Knicks will try to win their first NBA championship since 1973. The Knicks are at Spurs in San Antonio, tipping off at 8:30 p.m. Knicks lead the best of seven series, 3-1. And if they lose tonight, they could still have a win at home. I'm Roger Stern, and this is Fox News.
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4: Here's your Saturday night forecast and a preview of Sunday from the Community Broadcasters Weather Center. Any lingering storms clear out overnight with lows settling into the mid-70s. Sunday starts a little bit of a cool down, highs near 92 degrees, and the rain chances drop all the way down to 20%.

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1: Great radio stations across the land, along with Polo and Sam's off today. Gabby's here. It is the Joe Pags Show. Glad to have you along for the ride. Thanks a lot for stopping by. There is a lot going on. There's a lot to get to, lots to talk about. The whole Carmelo Anthony thing is one of those cases that should have been just put to bed. That's it. He was convicted. He has the right to appeal in this country. They're claiming that the appeal would be based on the testimony in the case doesn't match up with the actual video in the case or something, which doesn't make any sense. Of course, there are people claiming that it's a race thing when there's no indication at all that what Austin Metcalf did was about race. There's certainly indication that what Carmelo Anthony did could have been about race. We'll never know. His parents were out there on the speaking tour going anywhere and everywhere. I think they were on CBS this morning or something. I wonder if Austin Metcalf's family has been invited. I know that they were also on some podcasts and stuff and going on and on about race in America and a black child. And he was the guy was a bully and blah, blah, blah, blah, blah, blah, blah. What am I going to do? You don't stab somebody in the heart. That's kind of what you do. You don't do that. But I cleared up some lies last hour, and I want to give you the actual makeup of the jury, because this is something that's been in dispute for some reason. And I don't know why. I don't know what there is to dispute when you actually know the makeup of the jurors. And by makeup, I mean, you know, what background and ethnicity they were or what race they were. Many are reporting that it was an all-white jury. It wasn't. It wasn't, but it was a jury that didn't have any black people on it. Now, I've never heard that you have to have black people on a jury if somebody who's being accused of something is black. I've never heard of that before. And do I get to say they all have to not only be white, but they've got to be Southern Italian? I don't think so. That'd be kind of crazy. But as it's reported, and for some reason Grok doesn't know the actual number, between 7 and 9 were white, 3 Asians, all women, 1 Hispanic, a man, 1 Middle Eastern, a woman, and another woman of color, non-black. So that, I mean, from 12 white people to what appears to be 3, 4, 5, 6 non-white people, although Hispanics can be white, so maybe white slash Hispanic, this is not being reported the correct way. They also have been saying that he couldn't afford a defense attorney, so he had a public defender. He did not. That is untrue. They got 600,000 plus. Now, the give, send, go has been taken down. It was up until yesterday or 2 days ago when he was convicted. It was still up, still collecting money, over $600,000. And he's going to appeal, which is certainly his right to appeal in America with our system. This is an interesting idea. I want to move on to something else. Interesting idea here. We've got the Postal Service that delivers mail-in ballots. Follow me here. Mail-in ballots, I was completely clueless until I started hearing from people in Michigan in the 2020 election cycle. People in Michigan love being on in Michigan. We love being on there. Love. Said that they were receiving 4, 5, 6 ballots in the mail. I said, those are probably just practice. I said that to somebody calling from Michigan. It's probably just practice ballots. There's no way they're just mailing you ballots. That'd be crazy. And he said, okay, how can I show you? I said, well, take a picture of it. Take a picture and send it to me. And it said, when he sent me the picture, official ballot. Now, you've got, just in this one guy's house, 6 ballots were sent. I said, how many people live there? He said, 4. So more ballots than people living in the house. And I said, is there anything on the ballot that would stop you from filling out all 6 right now and sending them in? He said, nope. I said, so you could, even though in your house of 4, 2 really like Biden, 2 really like Trump, you could, if you wanted to, fill out all 4 or all 6 that you got for no reason. For Biden or Trump. He said, yep, I could. And they're doing that in many states now. Now, with this administration in and with this DOJ in, you got Harmy Dillon, who is the Assistant Attorney General for Civil Rights, who simply asked the individual states for their voting rolls. We just want your voter rolls. Just like to make sure that you're not letting people who are 132 years old vote. You're not letting people who are here illegally vote. People here as immigrants, they're not citizens, vote. You're not letting people vote who aren't allowed to vote. A lot of states turned them over. Other states refuse. So what power does the federal government have when it comes to ensuring that the sanctity and the franchise of a vote from a citizen is being kept on the up and up? Because in the Constitution, it literally says that state legislatures will decide how voting happens in those individual states. So can the federal government do anything to ensure that the vote is a good vote, a correct vote, a non-fraudulent vote, a non-cheating vote? Yes, they can ask for the voting rolls. They can't say this is how you have to vote. They can't say that you have to set the vote up at the time that we say so or at the place that we say so. That's up to the states. But they certainly have the right to make sure that nobody's civil rights are being violated and that they're franchised to vote and their privilege to vote, their right to vote, is unencumbered. So many states, many red states, said, here you go, Harmeet, have at it. Many blue or sanctuary states refuse, including California, where there's all sorts of hijinks, in my opinion, happening right now in the recent election there. The election, they're still counting ballots, you know, 2 weeks later, whatever, or a week later, whatever it is. And again, they're going to count the ballots until they get the right answer that they want. And this is what Harmeet Dillon is trying to stop from happening. You shouldn't be allowed to change the vote, alter the vote, defraud the vote, anything like that. And I don't know if that's happening in California, but I do know that California won't turn over the voting rolls. Here's the story from CNN, so probably going to be fake news. Tierney Sneed, Jeremy Herb, and Gabe Cohen wrote this because one person can't write a story. Headline is Postal Service won't deliver mail ballots for states that don't hand over voter lists under plan for Trump direct. Love that. So if you're a state that refuses to turn over the voter rolls, the Postal Service has been asked to not send any mail-in ballots in that state. I love it. Here's the story. State election officials could soon face stark choice. Hand over voter lists to the Trump administration or risk losing Postal Service delivery for mail-in ballots. That dilemma stems from a newly proposed USPS rules that seek to comply with an executive order President Donald Trump signed this spring to crack down on mail-in voting. And of course, let this order stand, it would give the federal government an unprecedented role in elections and could put even more voter data in the hands of Trump officials searching for supposed election fraud. Notice that they say supposed, even though CNN knows damn well there has been a lot of election fraud. They'll claim it's not enough to change the outcome of an election, but they're not even admitting that fraud happens here, supposed election fraud. They know what's happening. Even they reported it. The proposed rules lay out new conditions that states would have to meet to send ballots through the mail, including giving the agency lists of all voters set to receive mail-in ballots. So far, 23 Democratic-led states and the District of Columbia are suing, as are the Democratic Party leaders and nonpartisan voter advocacy groups. They're partisan. Setting up a potentially active summer of high-stakes judicial rulings. The Trump administration cleared an initial legal hurdle last month when a federal judge in Washington, D.C., who's overseeing one of the cases, declined to block Trump's executive order, allowing the Postal Service to begin implementing it. Democratic Party groups are asking an appeals court to speed up its review of that decision, warning that voters around the country could be disenfranchised in this year's midterm elections if the proposal is not blocked. In an interview with CNN, Maine Security Secretary of State Shenna Bellows, a real nut job, I added, a Democrat whose state is part of the coalition that filed a legal challenge in Boston, said that a court ruled for the Trump administration, then you will see a virtual elimination of mail-in voting unless the states supply voter lists to the federal government. Right. Hand over the voter lists and you can still do the mail-in ballots. Don't hand them over. You can't do the mail-in ballots. Why is that complicated? I don't think it is. That's exactly what he's trying to do. Exactly what he's trying to do. The March 2026 executive order is one of several moves Trump has made recently to seek federal control over elections and restrict mail-in voting, which he has repeatedly cast as a tool used by his opponents for election cheating, despite no evidence of widespread voter fraud. They finally used the word widespread. In other words, they're admitting there's voter fraud, but now they say it's not widespread. Now, we don't know if it's widespread because we can't see the voting rolls. You see how that works? It's circular reporting. There's no widespread fraud. There's no widespread cheating. Well, has every state turned over the voting roll? Well, no, 23 states haven't. So how do we know it's not widespread if we don't know? If we can't see the voting rolls? They have no answer. But they'll keep saying it. They'll keep telling you that so that somebody at work around the water cooler is going to say, yeah, there's no widespread vote. How many people have you heard say there's no widespread voter? How do you know that? How do you know? You don't. You don't. On Capitol Hill, the SAVE Act, a Trump-backed, it's actually the SAVE America Act, CNN should be reporting it correctly, a Trump-backed bill requiring new citizenship verification measures to register to vote has floundered in the Senate. Courts have pushed back on other aggressive attempts by the administration to inject itself into the voting process, a job the Constitution largely gives to the states. What's interesting in this is that CNN isn't reporting that Nancy Pelosi and the leadership in the House and Senate tried to get H.R. 1 done, and H.R. 1 would have been that all elections would be federalized. But for some reason, they're not talking about that. They're only talking about what Trump wants to do. That's why it's fake news CNN. But now Trump's executive order seeks to give USPS an unprecedented role in the midterm elections, not just delivering ballots, but policing who gets one. If proper postage is paid on a mail piece, the USPS should deliver it. Former USPS Board of Governors Chair Anton Hajar or something told CNN. The proposed rules say it's not regulating elections, but that's what, in effect, it's doing. In a statement, the White House said the entire Trump administration will continue lawfully enacting the agenda President Trump was elected to enact, which includes the safety and security of American elections. The administration remains confident that the executive order will be implemented by the November election, which was always the intent when it was signed, the White House spokeswoman Abigail Jackson said. And she is right. American people want to make sure of one thing, that their vote counts. When it comes to elections, that their vote counts, that who they seek to be the leadership or the governor or the representative or the senator, whomever, the president, that who they select will be. Because if there's one fraudulent ballot, that's going to disenfranchise one voting person. If there are 10, there'll be 10 that'll be disenfranchised. If there are 100 or 1,000 or 1,000,000, all those people will be disenfranchised. And does anybody in earshot of my voice believe Joe Biden got 81 million votes in 2020? I'm just wondering if you believe that. Because they keep on bringing people before the Senate and the House committees, and the question they're asking them is really dumb. The question they're asking is, who won the 2020 election? And most people who are smart say, well, Joe Biden was inaugurated. Joe Biden was certified. Joe Biden was sworn in. That's not what I asked you. Who won that election? Well, you know, I gave you my answer. My answer is very simple. We know who was inaugurated. We know who was the president for 4 years. Yeah, but who won? See, the problem is they're not responding the right way. They should respond by saying, well, Senator or Representative, who do you think won? And they'll clearly say, well, Biden won. And then my reaction would be, well, how do you know? Do you count the ballots? You think Biden got 81 million votes? You tell me. You think he got 15 million more votes than Barack Obama? Do you? Fill me in. Because, again, nobody asking the question knows who won. Nobody. But they're acting as if it's a done deal, and it is absolutely verified information, and it's not. 833-JOE-PAGS, 833-563-7247, joepags.com. 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Stay here.
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0: thanks. I appreciate you stopping by. Great to have you along for the ride. Barack Obama got 65 million votes. 65,900,000. So almost 66 million votes. Do you really believe that Joe Biden got 15 million votes more than Barack Obama, one of the most popular vote getters we've ever had run for the presidency? I mean, I'm just wondering. I don't want to be stupid, but do you think that Barack Obama got 15 million votes fewer than Joe Biden? Even if you say, well, there's a surge because people want to Trump out. Stop it. Just stop it. I mean, come on. It wasn't that long before. It was 8 years earlier. You're kidding me, right? Nobody believes that. The whole world's laughing at us over that. And how did Donald Trump get so many votes in 2020? Still more than Barack Obama by a lot. It doesn't make sense. I mean, Barack Obama had people energized. I mean, he had people who were independents just thought he was smooth and just was great and just the way he spoke. And man, he's a black guy. And this is great to have a black president for the first time, many would say. And Joe Biden outdid him on votes by 15 million? It's not 5 million. It's not 3 million, which would be already stunning. It's not by a million, which would be crazy to think about. 15 million votes. Yet these states do not want to hand over their voter rolls. It's so weird to me. Here's a side note. It's a case that I covered extensively when it first happened, but the Nancy Guthrie case, nothing talked about much. Turns out a wanted woman may hold clues to Nancy Guthrie case. This is according to a retired detective who showed up on News Nation. I should probably have this guy on. The Pima County Sheriff's Department is searching for a woman wanted in connection with a kidnapping and aggravated assault case that occurred less than 7 miles from the home of missing Tucson resident Nancy Guthrie. Investigators have not indicated a link between the disappearance of Guthrie, 84, and 40-year-old Coral Michelle Smith, who is the subject of a wanted alert. Still, retired homicide detective Chris McDonough said investigators would closely examine any development involving a violent offender operating in the area. Quote, in any major missing person or abduction type of investigation, the investigators are going to cast a wide net. He said detectives were especially interested in people in the area with a violent kidnapping history. McDonough, director of the Cold Case Foundation, has worked on several high-profile cases, including those involving JonBenet Ramsey and Elizabeth Smart. He said investigators routinely search for patterns, local criminal activity, and potential sources of information surrounding an unsolved case. Quote, this would be a very standard protocol to try to find her and see if they can connect her in any way, shape, or form, McDonough said, referring to whether Smith could have information relevant to Guthrie's disappearance. I mean, that's very interesting to me, as I can't believe that we don't have any resolution, any more information on Nancy. She's just gone. Vanished, thin air. And Savannah, bless her, she's back on the Today Show, but from what I understand, she's like a crying mess in between takes, or in between, you know, commercial breaks and so on, or getting ready. I mean, you got to get resolution. We have to have some, got to be able to solve this thing. Now, this woman clearly wasn't the one who was on that camera, the doorbell camera. Without a doubt, it wasn't her on there. But who knows if there's a connection, and somehow, you know, other kidnappings are still happening in the area? Which is crazy to me, after this very, very high-profile one. So we'll keep an eye on that. We covered that story extensively. Maybe I'll ask this guy McDonough to come on. I'd like to get more information on exactly what he thinks might be going on here. 833-JOE-PAGS, joepags.com. Simona Maggiante Papadopoulos when we come back.
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0: definitely want to talk about the elections in California, because without a doubt, there are major questions when you can count ballots for 30 days. But if Simona Mangiante Papadopoulos is over in Europe, I want to start by talking to her about what's going on in Europe. She is in Italy right now. Simona, how are you? Good to see you.
1: Hi, Joe. Very great to see you. And it's always great to connect from Italy.
0: It is late at night there. And because you're such a great friend of my show and friend of mine, you decided that you would be able to do this today. Thank you very much for taking the time. I want to jump right into what you're seeing. When you were in Italy last year, you reported to me that Milan doesn't look like Milan anymore. You reported to me that the country is being overridden by people who are not from there, mostly from Northern Africa. They refuse to learn the language. They refuse to understand the culture. They act as if they're still in Northern Africa. So 1 year later, is it better or worse in Italy?
1: Joe, this is a very sad answer I'm going to give to you tonight. It has never been worse, and it's getting worse each time I come back to Italy. Just a few days ago in Milan, a Polish model, yeah, was attacked in the afternoon by a gang of guys. They call them the baby gangs right now. There are these groups from North Africa, God knows when. And the insanity is that we're not concerned in Italy to protect safety, which shouldn't be, of course, a political slogan. It shouldn't be a luxury. It should be a basic right in every civilized country to walk your streets safe in plain afternoon in the center of Milan. She was not walking in an alley. She was literally in Piazza Romana. It's really like the center, the heart of the city. And she was attacked by a group of people, saved by an Italian guy who intervened to protect her. But she released the interview. She gave interview, and she has this black eye. I mean, she was literally, he saved her life. But now why I tell you that? I'm telling you that because I'm seeing in Italy something that I experienced in the United States 2 years ago, which is the concern of people is to protect so-called minority. You should be politically correct. If you mention the fact that these people are illegals from North Africa, people will look at you and they will tell you, this doesn't mean anything. Anybody could do that. No, it's not true. Not anybody could do that. We never saw Italian people attacking women in the street anytime before. At least might be exceptional circumstances that I never heard of it in my entire life. So I'm seeing the Democrat insanity that I experienced in the United States now here in Italy because of this massive immigration of people that just don't belong here. They don't want to integrate here, hate our culture, disrespect our women. And I'm sorry, there are not many people that are capable today to tell the things for what they are.
0: But, you know, Simona, you've got a woman as the prime minister. You've got somebody in Giorgia Meloni who basically ran like she was going to be Donald Trump. Are the borders still open? Are we still expecting people to show up in Lampedusa? Is Northern Africa still sending, you know, anybody and everybody they want? Or have they shut that down?
1: No, it's open. And big issue solved. It's called European Union. Many people, I am a big supporter of Fratelli Italia, which is Giorgia Meloni's group. But I think many people have been disappointed by her leadership when it comes to immigration. I think she could do better. I think she must do better. And I think that any limitation that to her governance, that it's, composed by the restriction of the European Union, is not enough of a justification not to take over security, safety, and borders. We need our country back. Actually, Italy start not to look like Italy anymore. And I'm afraid that if this is going in this direction, Italy will be soon France. And I don't know if you're familiar with France right now, England, but it's a disaster.
0: Simona, I don't know how the elections work in Italy. Maybe you can help me understand. I know in Great Britain, in the UK, you can get rid of the prime minister almost any time you want if there's a no confidence vote or something like that. In Italy, is it more like the United States in that she won the election, so she's the prime minister for a certain amount of time, or can you get rid of her? Because again, she made promises, you told me this, that she would sink all the boats that were coming from Northern Africa. She didn't do that, and she's still accepting anybody and everybody. So how does it work? Do you have to wait 4 years or 6 years to get rid of her?
1: Now, the problem is that the alternative is so much worse than
0: Really?
1: what we have now in governance that I really hope she will stay and she will be able to implement the policies that she was voted upon. You know, people voted Giorgia Meloni on the platform of God, family, country, borders. She's, of course, the most accomplished the right-wing conservative politician we have in Italy today, and she believes in everything we do believe in. So she just lacked the capability to implement this principle, at least until now, for whatever reason. But I'm telling you, the alternative is a world called the line, is the worst of the worst. I mean, she's actually worse than Joe Biden, just to give you an idea. So
0: wow.
1: I don't know if
0: wow.
1: I can, you know, if I can see something that bad, but I don't want to see Italy in her hands. You know, I would never want Giorgia Meloni to be voted out for having this person in her place. Absolutely not.
0: So it's the better of two or the lesser of two evils, which doesn't make any sense. I just wish that she would do what she said she would do. And like you said, for whatever reason, we don't really know what the reason is. It's Simona Maggiante Papadopoulos. Go and follow her everywhere. Social media, Instagram is a great follow. Simona underscore Maggiante underscore. Go and follow her there. Model, lawyer, formerly worked with the EU and so on. Talk to me about the EU. Should Italy still be in that? You and I talked about Italy trying to break away some time ago, but they're still firmly in the EU. Do you think if you had the decision to make, you yourself, would you say, Italy, time to leave the EU?
1: Absolutely. And I was really actually very vocal about it a long time ago. If we had a possibility to withdraw from this bureaucratic machine that imposes limitations and benefits only unelected officials, then probably would talk us back on our strength. Italy is an incredible country with incredible resources, incredible history. We really don't need this overstructure to limit our freedoms, because at the end of the day, it's a matter of freedom. And within the European Union, even people like Giorgia Meloni, who is a brilliant young woman who made it to the office of prime minister, she couldn't achieve what she was voted for, which is basically close its borders and make sure that Italy stay Italy, very simply. And unfortunately, safety, as I said, is not a luxury, and we're experiencing a lot of problems when it comes to safety. As a woman myself, I really get scared at work, the streets of major cities like Rome, Milan in particular. And I'm telling you, maybe the safest city right now in Italy is Naples, only because mafia takes
0: really?
1: Care of everybody.
0: Really? The mafia says yes. You're not going to do it here. Okay, that's good.
1: Actually, they govern much better. They have their own codes, and paradoxically, it's the safest.
0: It's Simona Maggiante Papadopoulos joining us right now from Italy. She's an attorney, journalist, former parliament advisor over at the EU, and more, whistleblower, advocate, model. I mean, she does it all. Go and check her out at Simona Maggiante over on X. Let's talk about the people of Italy. What are they saying when it comes to just in real time watching the culture slip away? Because we know in Ireland, they just had somebody trying to cut somebody's head off in the middle of the street. So in Belfast, they said, and they all marched in the streets. Thousands of people showed up, marched in the streets, and they said, we're going to fight for our culture. Does that happen in Italy or not so much?
1: Well, Italians are under a deep shock right now, and actually I've heard more than one Italian looking up at Donald Trump much more than even before. Like when we talk about sometimes of re-immigration, it's actually what Donald

0: another, migrant from North Africa decided to run over with his car to tourists in Tuscany.
1: Wow.
0: And a woman lost her legs. Many other women were about to die. Not only women, but men as well. And this news was reported by the mainstream media in Italy as an insane act of a mentally ill individual. This is simply not true. This is a guy who hates Christians. He
1: Yes.
0: said Allah Akbar. Let's say the truth. And it's a hate crime that we see happening, and instead of calling things by their name, we're trying to be politically correct. And as I said, I've seen it in America before. So we're importing the Democrats' trend, which honestly is extremely dangerous right now. So Italians are waking up, but they're still under shock. They don't really understand what's going on. And I've been living in many places in my life, to tell you, I don't want Italy to become Belgium. I don't want Italian Democrats to become United States Democrats.
1: Right.
0: That I've seen before, and I still see their insanity. But thanks God, we have the right-wing government. Donald Trump is taking care of what is needed.
1: It is Simona Maggiante Papadopoulos joining us from Italy. I want to quickly talk about Ukraine. Simona, on this side of the ocean, we do not talk about Ukraine anymore. It's still going on. We sent them $300 billion. We know that NATO is now buying the weapons from the United States, and they're still supplying them to Ukraine. But there is no end in sight. And we literally here in the United States, and you know this because you keep up with the United States even when you're away, we're not talking about it anymore. What is Europe saying about the Ukraine-Russia war? And is this thing ever going to end?
0: Well, Europe has given unconditional support to the most corrupt country in Europe, which is Ukraine still. They try to defend their choices. They try to divert attention now to the situation with Iran. And many people forgot that still exists a war, but what they didn't forget are the bills. Europe overall is going through a tremendous financial crisis. The prices of gas have skyrocketed. And as I predicted some years ago already, and generally people are now realizing the consequences of these political choices. But we're far away from reaching an agreement, and we're seeing now Russia creating alliances with the much more dangerous country than Russia itself, which is China, right? So why we in the West are so weak to be so short-sighted that we can't see, the long-term consequences of our poor political choices, and we're trying to support by slogan and by following politics of Joe Biden at the time in support for Ukraine that actually reverberated very bad in most of European member states, and so most of the European continent is going through a terrible crisis, which is not only a migration crisis, as I told you before, but it's also a financial crisis. Like, for example, right now, I am in the south of Italy, in Capri. Usually, this season is super full of people. There is absolutely nobody.
1: Oh,
0: And
1: wow.
0: this is very telling. This is very telling because, usually, this type of tourism is always there, and I've experienced it every year. June actually is one of the busiest seasons because, this type of tourism comes to the islands. Because it's quieter, people stop working in the end of May, and also international tourism we have here. This year is completely quiet. Today at the beach, you have absolutely nobody, and this is very telling of the crisis affecting not only Italy, but many other countries in the European continent. And this is specifically because of these stupid choices that we have made because of Ursula von der Leyen, Joe Biden, and everyone who has followed and sacrificed their own economy to benefit Ukraine. And now we know that the only class that enrich themselves are the new oligarchy in Ukraine.
1: It doesn't make sense. I think it's the economy, but it's also the fact that a lot of people are afraid to go to Europe right now. They're not really sure what's going to happen. I told you my daughter Sam, is overseas, and she says 50% of the people who are in the city where she is in England don't speak English, which blows my mind. I mean, 50%, that's not a little bit. That's almost the majority of people. And you say that there, I mean, you went to the coffee shop and the person didn't know how to speak Italian. What is that?
0: Oh,
1: I mean,
0: no.
1: why would I want to go visit somewhere that might be more like a third world country than it is like the country I thought I was going to, you know?
0: Absolutely. And why I would like to ask all these visitors in Italy, why are they thing. It's people, not Italian, not giving jobs to Italian people just to save some money. You know, the attractiveness.

0: Yes, of Italy, it's your identity. It's not simply the fact that you are saving some euros a month in their salary. They prefer to pay black these people than to pay an Italian. We have Italians ready to work. Why
1: Yes.
0: we're doing that? And when people come here and they see in kitchens, and I imagine you go to Italy, the countries where every people come to eat because we have the best food in the world. Like,
1: In
0: I'm
1: the world,
0: telling
1: yes.
0: you,
1: So
0: we do
1: good.
0: have the best food in the world. And then you go to restaurants and then you find other people in the kitchen and say, why I came across all over the world to come eat in a restaurant where I probably had some Mexican in LA doing the same food. Why am I coming here? We're losing our identity. And when you lose your identity, you lose also your attractiveness. And it's not only about your culture, your preservation of everything that must be protected, but it's also the short-sighted business model because people will not be attracted to come here. So I really like to address all these people working into this and in this industry. Why are you doing that? Give jobs to Italians, give jobs home. And then, preserve our identity. That's what made Italy great, what makes people wants to come here.
1: Why aren't you 300 pounds? I mean, you've been in Italy for a while now, and you've been eating all that great food. You're still skinny. What happened?
0: Because we don't have all this poison still yet. I'm saying we don't have yet all this poison that puts in
1: Right.
0: American food. This thanks God, Mahamoud is trying to save America from this poison, but we really have the best food because it's free natural. You
1: It's
0: need
1: so
0: to buy
1: good.
0: organic to have what everything, you have access to the best food. Yeah. So to me, it's just sad to see the European continent and the
1: Yeah.
0: Western culture being invaded this way. I'm the most, when people hear me talking like that, they call me every possible name on the book. Actually, I'm the most easygoing and nice person in the world,
1: Yes.
0: kind-hearted. So I just think every culture should be preserved. Their culture. I mean, I'm not discriminating or excluding or doing anything else but preserving what we are. We have nothing to offer anyway, trust me. This is people.
1: No, I'm with you, and without a doubt. And again, you and I talk about it a lot. You're an immigrant to the United States. We, of course, love immigrants. My
0: Exactly.
1: grandfather was an immigrant to the
0: Right.
1: United States. We're not anti-immigrant. We've never been anti-immigrant. We're anti you leaving a horrible place that you left because it was horrible, then trying to make the new place like the old place. No, come to the new place and enjoy why it's better. That's not being negative or racist or anything else or xenophobic. That's just telling the truth. You left there because it sucked. You're coming here because we don't suck. Don't make us suck.
0: Absolutely, and it's not these people. It's not that these people's fault. Actually, it's the policies of the left, the global left, so that is using these people and
1: Yes.
0: winning them, firing them up to fit an agenda. And
1: Exactly right. It is to fit an agenda, and it is the leadership that we should be calling out. The illegal aliens are going to go wherever they can go to get more stuff. That's almost like natural. But the bad people are the ones that are letting them in. All of the Western culture countries trying to change them for the worse. Back after this.
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1: Listen, we've got to face reality. 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
1: Simona coming on, a lot more insight from her. We talk about Ukraine. We talk about what's the European mindset when it comes to the EU. Is Italy going to be leaving the EU? Will it be Italy Brexit? I have no idea what they call it. Italexit? Who knows? At the end of the day, she's always got great insight from there. But then we get into Spencer Pratt and the fact that she also lives in Los Angeles. And what's going on with that? Do they really want Karen Bass and this ramen person to be the top two? I don't think so. Going to have that for you as well when we post that online a couple of days from now. Going to be, that's it for this one. Polo's here. Gabby getting it done. I am Joe Pags. We're back tomorrow, same time, same place. Keep it here.
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9: A possible breakthrough. I'm Carmen Roberts, Fox News. President Trump announced today the U.S. and Iran will sign a memorandum of understanding tomorrow and that the Strait of Hormuz would immediately reopen. Fox's Max Gordon reports from Dubai.
10: According to a senior administration official, the performance-based deal includes the destruction and removal of Iran's nuclear material, Iran dismantling its nuclear program, no sanctions relief until compliance, opening up the Strait of Hormuz, and ending the funding of terrorist groups. But as Washington sells their version, Iranian state media released their own details, emphasizing U.S. commitments to lift sanctions, withdraw its forces, and release frozen Iranian funds. Potentially, the trickiest part of the negotiations would be saved for the second stage, which is where the U.S. and Iran would negotiate the issue of nuclear materials.
9: Iran said it would not sign a deal tomorrow, but possibly within a few days. That signing is expected to be electronic. A medical examiner rules the death of a Haitian asylum seeker after her release from federal custody a homicide. 31-year-old Daphne Michelle died of hypothermia in March after being found at a Pittsburgh bus shelter. Officials say she was suffering from severe mental health issues and faced a major language barrier when she was released days earlier. Her family plans to sue ICE. Early voting gets underway in New York.
11: Voters across New York State can now head to the polls to cast an early ballot in several House primaries. The three most competitive races are actually here in New York City. These races will serve as a test of the strength and power behind the Democratic Socialist Movement and Mayor Zohran Mamdani. Today he rallied with one of the candidates, Daria Lisa Avila Chevalier. She is a Democratic Socialist and longtime community organizer who has led anti-Israel protest.
9: Fox's CB Cotton. 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
15: Temperatures being 30 degrees above average.
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9: President Trump's name is no longer on the facade of the John F. Kennedy Center for Performing Arts. Workers took it down today after a judge ordered that it be removed, citing that only Congress could change the iconic center's name. In 1964, Congress designated it as a living memorial to the 35th U.S. President John F. Kennedy. It opened in 1971. One of Starbucks' most talked about drinks is making a comeback, and not everyone is celebrating.
17: Starbucks says its viral unicorn frappuccino will return for 1 week weekend later this summer, nearly a decade after the colorful drink became a social media sensation. The pink and blue beverage debuted in 2017 and generated huge demand, but also complaints from baristas who said stores were overwhelmed by orders and often ran short on ingredients. Starbucks has not announced exact dates for the limited time return, but says employees will receive training to help ensure a smoother launch. The unicorn frappuccino will again be available for a limited run in stores across the U.S. and around the world. Daria Albinger, Fox News.
9: And the NBA season could end tonight in San Antonio.
18: The New York Knicks lead the NBA Finals 3-1 after their record-setting 29-point comeback in Game 4 Wednesday, leading to this question for Knicks guard Jalen Brunson at Friday's news conference.
19: Does it feel like you guys are one step away from a championship, or even different than the other games in the finals?
20: 0-0.
18: Spurs star Victor Wembanyama says his team can't worry about letting Game 4 get away any longer.
20: It felt like there was a time to process that and to really dwell on it, but not anymore.
18: A Knicks win would give New York its first championship since 1973. A Spurs win means Game 6 back in New York Tuesday. Kevin Uresky, Fox News.
9: The Republic of Congo says the number of confirmed Ebola cases has risen to 710. I'm Carmen Roberts. This is Fox News.
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23: Here's your Saturday night forecast and a preview of Sunday from the Community Broadcasters Weather Center. Any lingering storms clear out overnight with lows settling into the mid-70s. Sunday starts a little bit of a cool down, highs near 92 degrees, and the rain chances drop all the way down to 20%.
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0: Cleveland here. Our number, 877-381-3811, 877-381-3811. Well, we have a deal, I think. A deal before a deal. Remember, this deal is a memorandum of understanding of sorts for 60 days more of negotiation. Not a single person talking about this right now knows what's in the deal, other than certain news reports on certain aspects that leaders are talking about, but none of us have seen it. None of us. I don't know who else has seen it. It's not been released yet. That tells me it hasn't been finalized yet, because otherwise, why not release it? I can't celebrate something I haven't read. Number two. That's number one. To me, it's always been about enforcement. And the question isn't enforcement in the next year, two, or three under the president, because I think he would enforce it. The question is the enforcement 4, 5, 10, 15 years from now. That's the issue with me. Because we know that this regime is a terrorist regime. We know that it has never, never abided by a single agreement it has ever signed of any kind. We know that after last June, when we hit their nuclear sites, they immediately began rebuilding their nuclear program, rebuilding their ballistic missile program. And as I've said over and over and over again, even if they sign an agreement, and even if the agreement's the greatest of any agreement that's ever been written, they have no intention of complying with it, because they can't. They exist. They exist to destroy you and me. They exist to destroy the West. They exist to destroy any faith that isn't theirs and any Muslim that doesn't comply with their fundamentalist 7th century primitive ideology. That's why they kill their own people who dare to raise even questions, and rape them and torture them. That's why they funded Hezbollah, which has killed our people, as has Iran, our Marines, our embassy personnel. That's why they have funded and supported Hamas and the Houthis. And we can go on and on, but why should I? You know exactly what I'm talking about. So the question is, what's in the deal? That would be helpful, don't you think, Mr. Producer? And what's the enforcement mechanism? And is it an enforcement mechanism that will be enforced against this enemy after the Trump presidency? We know if a Democrat's president, it won't be. In fact, they might rip up the whole deal. It should be a treaty, but it's not going to be treated as a treaty because the Obama deal wasn't treated as a treaty. Lindsey Graham, who so many of you get angry about, he has said it's a deal that needs to come before Congress. Graham is right. That's what the Constitution provides. The question is, will it? And remember, whatever we do or don't do will be noted by the Democrats, and they'll do the same thing, especially if it means skirting the Constitution, okay? So there's more to be done. Now, this would be an MOU, a Memorandum of Understanding, that requires, as I understand it, another 60 days of negotiation. We also read some reports indicating that many of the countries that were said to have agreed to it didn't even know that it was agreed to yet, including the state of Israel, including other states. It was negotiated by Qatar, I believe, as a mediator. Qatar that has spent $400 billion trying to undermine our country, undermine our educational system, to create all kinds of disunity in our country. They've been very effective at it. Pakistan has been involved. They're aligned with Saudi Arabia that was behind 9/11. They're aligned with Russia. I don't know why Turkey has a role in anything. Erdogan is a genocidal maniac who has an alliance of sorts with Iran, as Qatar does. So all this is going on. We'll be very interested in knowing the substance and seeing it. And even if it's the greatest deal of all deals of any deal in the history of deals, which would be great, I am telling you right now that the enemy will not comply with it in the end. And this is what troubles me. Putting everything else aside, I don't want our kids and grandkids, I don't want the next generation to have to deal with Iran that has 10,000 ballistic missiles and does, in fact, have the ability to put nuclear warheads on those ballistic missiles that will be able to reach our country. Maybe at some point hypersonic missiles. I don't know. Because this is a regime that will use them. The president has said it, and the president is correct. And what I see here is this president, unique from all the others before him, courageous beyond all the others before him, has brought us to a point where we can destroy the regime. In fact, the bombing of the last two nights demonstrated it. And you know, it's interesting. The first night of bombing, Iran started firing ballistic missiles at some of the Arab countries, but it didn't fire any additional ballistic missiles at Israel. Why was that? Because they knew Netanyahu wouldn't stand for it. That's why. So here we have him over a barrel, so to speak. I know we're worried about the price of oil. I know we're worried about the stock market and all these other things. But what this demonstrated to me, with the Israelis first, and then us two nights in a row, look how quickly we could bring them to their knees. Look how quickly. And imagine if we were going to knock them out. Imagine if we were going to knock them out. And imagine if we armed the Iranian people. The president talks about the Kurds, and he's not had very nice things to say about the Kurds. Well, arm the Iranian people. After half a century of having intelligence and working with other countries that have intelligence there, we know which Iranian people might want to be armed and could coalesce. We might even know how to break into the army itself and create various factions. And I'm not talking about the IRC, GC. That's different. That's like the SS. And so people are talking about, isn't it great we have a deal? We don't even know what's in the deal. But from my perspective, the president will do what the president thinks is right. He's brought us to this point. I just feel like we've been on the five-yard line for 9 weeks. And to me, it underscores the fact that rather than the ceasefire, we should have continued, we should have finished them off. I'll be very curious to see how this MOU treats Hamas. If Hamas is brought within the MOU, as Iran wants, then you know it's a complete loser deal. Hamas has killed our Marines, our soldiers, embassy staff. You know, prior to 9/11, Hamas was the biggest killer of Americans, period, in terms of terrorism. And Hamas is Iran. Hamas has destroyed Lebanon. The Lebanese people want them out. The Israelis want them out because they keep shooting missiles into Israel and killing their people. And, of course, the Iranians, the people of Iran, they want them out too because they know this is the most important arm of the Iranian regime and they want it to survive through the process. So there's a lot to look for. There's a lot to talk about. But I stick to my basic premise. This regime cannot be trusted. And in the next 5, 10, 15 years, it will break out. Prove me wrong. If I'm wrong, where's the evidence anywhere that I'm wrong? Where's the evidence anywhere that they will adhere to an agreement? In the out years, certainly. Where is it? They're going to defy their own reason for existing, which is to impose their will, especially on the United States, the big Satan. They know we have election cycles. They know what the Democrats think. They know what isolationists think, what the weasels think. They don't think we have the will to enforce this, certainly not after Trump. And I have to tell you, I don't think we do. Certainly the Democrats don't. They're busy nominating Nazis and Marxists and Islamists with ties to Al-Qaeda. I mean, they're out of their minds. We'll be right back.
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0: When you hear about Israel in the news, it's easy to think of headlines, politics, or another conflict far away. 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

0: It's difficult to discuss a memorandum of understanding that's not public, the precise terms of which we do not know. If it's done, it will be signed in 48 to 72 hours. Let's see it. Regardless of terms, this is important. My understanding is that there's another 60-day period of negotiation. I assume that involves the particulars. My view has not changed because the Iranian regime is what it is. That is, it will violate whatever final agreement is signed, certainly after the end of the Trump administration. And I doubt any future president, certainly not a Democrat, will enforce it, which would require military action. And I don't think we'll ever be in this kind of a position again to do what needs to be done. We have the enemy where we want it. It's right to attack them, and in a few weeks' time, they were on their back. We hit the brakes for 9 weeks. We went back to military action this week. The regime was badly damaged beyond the original damage. Rather than destroy it, including arming the Iranian people, we apparently have an MOU. So beyond that, there's really nothing to comment on until we learn more. You know, does that make sense to you, Mr. Producer? All we have right now are broadsides. Here we have the president. Cut one. Go.
1: Just had a big day. I know you'll never be satisfied, but that's okay. That doesn't bother me at all. We just made a great settlement of the war with Iran. And we're going to be subject to finalization of documents. We should get done over the next few days. We'll probably have a signing maybe in Europe. And it's a great thing. Stock market's up 1,000 points. That means they like the deal. See, that means they like the market goes down. It means they don't like the deal. But it's been up. Oil's dropped. Oil will start coming down to, I think, even lower than it was before. I said I was in Iowa. It was $1.85 a gallon. And I don't know if I'm going to get there, but we're going to get pretty close. It's going to come down, and when oil comes down, everything else comes down. And most importantly, we have a deal that Iran will never have a nuclear weapon, which was the whole purpose of what we had to go through to get this. So it was a big, very big thing. But we have a signing soon, and the documents are in pretty final shape. So we'll see. Very good. Should be done. That should be done pretty quickly. They want it every bit as much as everybody else wants. And I think a lot of good relationships can ensue from this. I just spoke with the leaders of many of the countries that were mentioned in the release. I just spoke to Bibi. I spoke to the head of great heads of nations, Qatar, UAE, Saudi Arabia, Bahrain, Kuwait, and others. And I'm going to be talking to Turkey. President Erdogan is great. And it's really a wonderful thing. There was a lot of spirit. Pakistan was fantastic. The prime minister, and I call him the general. He's a general. He's a great general. He's so great that he's actually a field marshal, a step above. And they're all very happy. The whole Middle East is happy. And long beyond the Middle East, the strait will open as soon as we have it signed.
0: Just based on what our president said there, it sounds like they did a deal and he announced it, and now he's calling the heads of state to tell them about it. Doesn't that sound right, Mr. Producer? That's what it sounds like to me. So, sort of a, if you will, lobbying effort. And any country that objects, you can imagine if Israel had a problem with it, they'd probably feel the wrath. But I don't know. I'm not there. There's much more on this, and we'll cover it. And there's other things I want to get to tonight as well. But this is front and center. Again, we can't go over the particulars because we don't have them. But I do know the, and you do too, the Iranian regime does not honor its word. So this is going, is this going to be a peace in our time moment? Is there going to be something better? What will we get from the regime? We get compliance, self-control. It will decide that, okay, we're not going to destroy the rest of the world. Okay. We're not worried about the 12th Imam showing up. Okay. 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
1: I may be viewed as a hawk today, but one day, whether I'm around or not, whether it matters or not, if remembered or not, I will be viewed as a dove. Because I am certain, as night follows day, that Iran will violate the agreement. As night follows day, I'm certain it will violate the agreement. And if you think honestly and seriously and you're truthful to yourself, you know I'm right. So we all want to celebrate something we don't have the details about yet. I understand that. The stock market's up. Oil prices are going down, I suppose. I don't know. I guess. And those are good things. But that's not the point, is it? That would eventually come anyway, I would hope. History is a funny thing. The same window rarely opens twice. Do you understand what I mean by that? That means when there's a historic decision to make, you can go one way or another, and usually you get one chance. Those of you, we had a caller last night that said, look, I don't want boots on the ground. We don't have boots on the ground in that respect. But if in 7 or 8 years, this regime muscles up with the help of the communist Chinese, and they'll help them, with the help of the North Koreans, and they will help them, with the help of the Russians, and they will help them, with the help of the Pakistanis, and they have helped them. They have 7, 8, 9, 10,000 ballistic missiles, imagine, that can reach the continental United States. They already can reach every capital in Europe, and we had underestimated that. And they have nuclear warheads. What the hell are our kids going to do? What the hell will our grandkids do? I'm just asking you. What will they do? This is the nightmare I fear the most. This is why I keep talking about this. The price of a gallon of gasoline, the stock market's up, the stock market goes up, the stock market goes down. The gasoline price goes up, the gasoline price goes down. What in the world is the next generation going to do? When communist China's on the move? That Axis is on the move? We've got these internal enemies that are weakening us from within. This is our generation that's responsible for stopping it, right? What are we going to do? And then the Iranians are armed up. What do you know? They lied. And what do you know? The Democrat president, or some Republican president for that matter, didn't take the steps necessary to stop them. What do you know? I know enough about history to know that for a relatively long period of time, Winston Churchill, in his own words, was in the wilderness, the political wilderness, the governmental wilderness. He'd made some mistakes as a minister, but he repeatedly made the point. He saw the Third Reich early on. He saw Hitler early on. He said, they're building up. They're a threat to the continent. No, what the hell's wrong with you, Winston? His party didn't take him seriously. You blew it before. We don't want to hear from you now. You know how articulate Churchill was. He was writing. He was speaking. He wasn't silent, but he was dismissed. He was dismissed. Neville Chamberlain was a very smooth talker. Considered a great diplomat. And when he came back with that peace agreement with Hitler, and peace in our time, and waved it around, he was celebrated. Celebrated. And Hitler was the only one not celebrating him. Him and a few others, and said, no, no. Do you understand what you've done? Rather than our country getting on a war footing and building up our military and our defenses, we're hiding behind this piece of paper. Hiding behind this piece of paper. Now, here's the thing. Iran is not Germany. It's not Japan. It's not Italy. It's not as strong as any of those countries were. But nuclear missiles, that's the great equalizer. So we've made the effort, and correctly so, militarily, to attack them. And we took out their navy, we and the Israelis. We took out their air force, we and the Israelis. Now there's more to do, obviously. We hit the brakes after 2 or 3 weeks. We wanted to see if we could negotiate a deal. It was a 2-week ceasefire that went to 9 weeks, so it wasn't really a ceasefire because there was a lot of shooting going on, especially from Hezbollah into Israel. And we can get into that later or another day. Long story short, this has been a hell of a week. First, the Israelis, and we admonished them. 11 ballistic missiles shot into Israel. And we disparaged their prime minister and Israel for doing it. They shoot down one of our helicopters, and they pay a heavy, heavy price. Well, why is that? Well, that for another day, too, because there's something wrong with that. Both should have been supported. Both. Now, we were going to bomb Iran again tonight, and tonight in Iran, it is approximately 12:41 in the morning. And literally within a few hours of making that proclamation, we have a deal for a memorandum of understanding, which we haven't seen yet as the public, and I don't think other countries have seen. They've been briefed on it. The fact is we can destroy this regime if we want to. It's not Germany. It's not Imperial Japan. It's not Stalin and the Soviet Union. It's not China, Mao, or Xi. It's already on its back. It's already on its back. The military activity we undertook was not intended to destroy it. It was intended to bring it back to the table and get them to sign a deal. Whereas I have felt the continuing military operation should be not to get them back to sign a deal, but to destroy them or an unconditional surrender. But that's not the way it's playing out, is it? And what I'm saying is the next generation, our children, will not have this opportunity. It won't happen again. I'm not a warmonger. I'm quite the opposite. I'm worried deeply about bigger wars with bigger weapons and a draft in which our children or grandchildren will have to go overseas and fight them when we have them exactly where we want right now. I'm telling you the truth. And this is my great concern.

0: weekend.
1: And has the Supreme Leader approved this deal, sir?
0: I understand the answer is yes.
1: And when the this deal is signed, is the United States going to immediately lift the blockade?
0: Yes, that's true. That's part of the deal.
1: And
0: you'll have oil prices dropping like a rock.
1: And, sir, have you actually secured an agreement?
2: Hold on. Now, when you do that, that means, I assume, that the oil, that Iran will be free to sell the oil too, right? Unless there's some restriction. Again, I want to see the details, but I assume that's the case. So they'll immediately have hundreds of millions of dollars a day flowing into the regime. You understand? Go ahead.
1: The discussions about the nuclear material and the nuclear negotiations.
0: Yes, conceptually on that, and nobody's getting close to it because it's buried under a mountain, basically. There's B-2 bombers.
2: Okay, slow down now. Now, I don't know what that means, but that sounds like we're not going to go in and get it because it's buried from the B-2 bombers before. So that's interesting to me. We used to talk about going in and getting the nuclear dust, right, Rich? Well, maybe we're not. I don't know. I don't have the details, but I'm listening to the response. Go ahead.
1: Iran committed to not pursuing a nuclear weapon, or will there be more negotiations on that down the line?
0: They will not have a nuclear weapon. They've agreed to that. There will be no, which is the whole reason, which is a big part of the reason.
1: Is that going to be in your agreement, sir?
0: They will not only not have, they will not purchase, develop in any way, any shape, in any way, shape, or form a nuclear weapon. They will not have a nuclear weapon.
2: Well, unfortunately, hindsight is called hindsight for a reason. We'll see about that. I'll be right back.
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0: folks. We're dealing with Iran, so we're dealing with pure evil. This is breaking now from something called the Hormuz Letter. Iran's foreign ministry directly rejects Trump's new claim that, quote, everyone in Iran has approved the deal, unquote, including the supreme leader saying no one has accepted it, and, quote, no agreement has been reached, unquote, per Fars, one of their news outlets. Any agreement requires the U.S. to, quote, accept every demand, unquote, from Iran, including that it won't surrender enriched uranium or make nuclear concessions, that the Strait of Hormuz remains permanently under Iranian management, and the transfer of $24 billion in frozen funds. Iran adds, quote, if it were to yield under pressure, it would have done so a year ago, unquote, rather than after sustained U.S. bombing. Now, I don't know if this is accurate or not, but I'm reading directly from it. The spokesperson also denied Trump's claim that the Strait of Hormuz would reopen on a deal signing, saying it, quote, remains closed, unquote, under Iranian authority and, quote, safe passage is not possible, unquote. Now, I don't know what this means. That's why you're going to get whiplash if you don't, you know, we don't have the terms. We don't know exactly what's going on. I'd like to know more. I don't know more. I think this is going to be ever-changing. Ever-changing. At least for now. How do I know? Because it is. I just read you something. It's crazy. Do you really want another summer like last summer? 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Now, a lot of people blame the summer heat for bad sleep, when really, maybe they're mattress trapping heat. 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That's all summer long. That's over 3 months. They will prove to you what they say. And I want you to take advantage of this because I happen to know they're right. But 100 nights to try it at home, you don't get that anywhere from any other mattress company. Zero. You walk into one of those stores, one of those mattress stores, 40 different types of mattress, none of them give you 101 nights to try it at home. Same with those that you order. None of them. So I strongly encourage you to give this a try for 101 nights. I mean, that's amazing. You see how they stand behind their product? All right, let's go to President Trump. Cut three. Go.
1: United States were close to a deal. It has not happened yet. Why are you so convinced that this time is different?
2: Because they've taken a pounding. They've taken a pounding like very few people could take. And they want to make the deal a lot more than I do. And We could have had it done the other way, I guess, but it would have taken longer. They got hit very hard recently, as you know. And I don't like to have to do things that way, but I felt it was necessary. It's a great deal for the United States and for the Middle East, and I think ultimately great for Iran because they'll be able to build up their country and other country. I really believe it's a regime change because I find these people to be much more rational than the people that are no longer with us. We knocked out the first team of leadership, the second team of leadership. This is a different group. This is a different level, and I think it's, frankly, a smarter level, and it's a level that has reason. And they've all approved the deal. Everybody's approved the deal. Now we'll get it finished up, and hopefully that'll be done. We will not have Iran having a nuclear weapon, which is very important to these people behind me.
0: The problem is the administration doesn't have any control over it when the next administration comes in. We'll be right back.

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6: When will it happen? I'm Roger Stern, Fox News. President Trump says the U.S. and Iran will sign a peace deal tomorrow, but Iran says it may take days if it does even happen. Meanwhile, Fox's Max Gordon is looking at the issues keeping both nations apart.
7: Both sides are still wrestling over the Strait of Hormuz. Last night, Iran launched several one-way attack drones trying to strike commercial ships in the Strait of Hormuz. U.S. forces say they shot them all down, though, with CENTCOM stating that the international trade corridor remains open for transit. That is, except for ships trying to go to or from Iranian ports, with the blockade still in place. Meanwhile, Tehran and Washington are both trying to play up their end of a potential memorandum of understanding that would end the war and open up a longer negotiation period. According to a senior administration official, the performance-based deal includes the destruction and removal of Iran's nuclear material, Iran dismantling its nuclear program, no sanctions relief until compliance, opening up the Strait of Hormuz, and ending the funding of terrorist groups.
6: The president is expected to discuss getting mines out of the Strait of Hormuz during the Group of Seven summit, which begins on Monday. Team USA won its World Cup opener last night against Paraguay 4-1.
8: Amazing, spectacular, historic. It's being called the best U.S. men's national soccer team showing at a World Cup ever. And that's because for the first time in history, the U.S. men's national soccer team scored 4 goals in a World Cup match. To put that in perspective, Team USA scored 3 goals total in the last World Cup. Now, last night, Team USA dominated Paraguay 4-1 in Los Angeles, led by Flo Balogun, becoming the first American to score 2 goals in a World Cup match since 1930.
6: Fox's Brian Yenis. 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
6: The Pentagon has released a new batch of video and files related to UFOs, and four of them were shot in the U.S. Here's Fox's Madison Scarpino.
12: The files show that there have been several unusual encounters, multiple sightings of strange orbs in the sky just over the last few years. Now, a couple months ago, the President Trump ordered his administration to make files related to aliens and extraterrestrial life public, and we now have that third batch of those photos, documents, and videos. Back in July, a couple saw an intense bright light in their backyard around 9 p.m. and started recording on their iPhone 14. They described what they saw as a brilliant red sphere. They say the center appeared to be a white plasma sun, about the size of a basketball. They say when the orb moved, a second identical one appeared, and they say the orbs were moving as if they were flying in formation.
6: We've also learned that 4 years ago, five members of the Army reported seeing an object shaped like a potato hovering over Cheyenne Mountain. Congress left on a week-long break without extending a key intelligence tool.
13: Legal authority for the government's foremost intelligence-gathering weapon to foil terrorism, FISA Section 702, expires. There's worry about unprecedented vulnerabilities this summer. A bipartisan coalition tanked an emergency FISA extension in Congress. FISA siphons the calls, emails, and texts of foreign intelligence targets. But a court ruling says the government can still track suspect communications, despite a lapse in the law. However, it's unclear if telecommunications companies will provide digital breadcrumbs to the government, lacking a congressional safeguard.
6: Fox's Chad Pergram. Tonight, the Knicks will try to win their first NBA championship since 1973. Knicks at Spurs in San Antonio. Tip-off was already taking place. Knicks lead the best-of-seven series 3-1. I'm Roger Stern, and this is Fox News.
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16: Here's your Saturday night forecast and a preview of Sunday from the Community Broadcasters Weather Center. Any lingering storms clear out overnight with lows settling into the mid-70s. Sunday starts a little bit of a cool down, highs near 92 degrees, and the rain chances drop all the way down to 20%.
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18: Hello, America. 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Our number, 877-381-3811, 877-381-3811. I do think people are getting exhausted from the back and forth and the back and forth and all the talking to the press and the press talking to the president and on and on and on. Do we have a deal? Don't we have a deal? Am I wrong about that, Rich? Yeah, I don't think I'm wrong about that either. President, again, in the Oval Office. Cut four, Mr. Producer, go.
19: Is this just a concept of that agreement when it comes to nuclear? You said this was just a concept of that agreement. So is this just essentially setting the stage for deeper talks on nuclear?
20: It's a very strong memorandum of understanding. That is a little conceptual, but it's something that's going to get done. And if it doesn't get done for any reason, which I can't imagine that not happening, they want to sign it as much as I do or more. I would say they want to sign it more, maybe a lot more, but it's a very detailed a memorandum of understanding, also agreed to by many other countries that have great influence over them, and everybody wants it done. So it's going to get done.
1: Okay. Cut five. Go.
21: What is your message to the Iranian people?
1: Oh, yeah. Let's hold off on this. This was from earlier in the day, and it's not relevant anymore. Well, there it is. They want to deal more than we do. But we're having to bomb them in the submission for a deal. Right, Mr. Producer? I mean, so it's not that they want a deal so much. And here's Mark's view. I don't give a damn if they want a deal or not. The regime should be destroyed. And notice, at no time do we talk about the Iranian people anymore. I noticed that online. I noticed that from even some of our callers. It's not our problem. We're not going to think about them anymore. And yet we told them, didn't we? Continue to protest. Help us on the way. I know we told them that. Will the deal go through? We're now asking experts. They don't have any idea. I don't have any idea, and so forth and so on. My bottom line is, deal or no deal, they won't honor anything. And one thing you did learn, that I learned by listening, is that the straits would open within 30 days, which means the money will start flowing into the Iranian regime again immediately. So that's even while we're negotiating during the 60-day period. I don't know why we're doing that. I really hate to see any money flowing into that regime because they're not going to use it for the people. The president and other people say, well, then they'll be able to grow their economy. They don't think the way we think. Let me ask you folks a question. North Korea survives. Un survives. The grandfather, the father, and now him. Because it's one big concentration camp. He's a fat pig. He eats all he wants. He lives any way he wants. They live like kings. They live like queens. The people are treated worse than animals. Worse than animals. And so that's one of the reasons I think the withholding of the oil, you know, by blocking the strait, of course it's hurt the economy there. But the people who run the regime are doing just fine. They're doing just fine. If we want to create problems for them, again, arm an opposition in Iran. Help create and coalesce an opposition in Iran. We used to be able to do these things. Apparently, we don't do them anymore, or we don't have the will to do them anymore. So that does concern me. It is kind of funny to watch some of these experts and hosts, though, I must tell you, America. They're not sure what to do, so they're sort of, you know, on the line, and where do we stand, and where this is good. I just tell you what I think. You don't have to be vicious and stab the administration, the president in the back, and doing all those things and so forth and so on. I don't do that. I don't do that. I didn't do it with Reagan. I didn't do it with the Bushes. I just give my opinion and tell you where I think we're right, where I think we ought to adjust and change. And that's what I believe. Let's see. Jason Crow, this guy's a real lowlife. He's a Democrat from Colorado. He's one of the people that was encouraging our armed forces not to obey orders from the president. Cut six, go.
22: You know, when we're in a situation where we have to tune into what the Iranians say to get the real information on the status of the negotiations, that's a huge problem, right? Because the information
1: coming
22: out.
1: First of all, listen to this guy. I've told you, and he proves it. They are very sympathetic to the enemy. Not necessarily because they like the enemy, but they hate Trump and they want power. They want to win this November election in the worst kind of way. In the worst kind of way. Go ahead.
22: is inconsistent at best and misleading at worst.
1: Mm-hmm. Let's hear a real hero, though. That's some punk. General Jack Keane, who will be on Life, Liberty, and Levin Saturday. He's been terrific, and he's right on. Cut seven, go.
0: I think when you draw back and look at the regime, you know, they took the Straits of Hormuz 2 months ago with the idea that we would participate in negotiations and it would open up in 2 weeks. Well, here we are 2 months, and it's still not open. They are not good faith negotiators. They have stalled these negotiations. In my view, even if they sign on the dotted line, we get everything we want on paper, what are they going to do in terms of implementation? They're going to stall it. Mm-hmm. And then they're going to attempt to reverse it. And because we can't trust them. And that's who I think we're really dealing with here. And I do believe we're likely on a path to return to major combat operations. And that will put the regime on a path to its collapse, not just from the military targeting, but also from the economic warfare that we're conducting here.
1: Mm-hmm. I hope he's right about that latter part. He could be, because if the Iranians screw around again, it may necessitate military action. But military action to achieve what? It should be to achieve victory, folks. General Keith Kellogg has been great, too, as far as I'm concerned. Here he is. Cut eight. Go.
2: I think the president's had the patience of Job. He's really done a wonderful job in keeping the patience and extending the negotiations. I think we've reached a point where we're just going to say we're done with these guys. And politically, we say stop the negotiations. Have our team come home, say, you know, our phone number, give us a call. Economically, I've said this repeatedly, you take things like La Rock Island, which is the command and control facility in the Strait. You take the island of Karg Island, which is their economic lifeline. So you've got the economic piece. You tell the rest of the world, you're not going to get any oil because we now control the oil. We're not the oil barons. We've talked about it politically. We talk about it economically, politically, the negotiations economically. There's Karg Island, and militarily, I mean, the Secretary of War and the Chairman of the Joint Chiefs have got this one really well, really down very well. And every time they stick their head up, just keep pounding them. I would reach a point right now, Sean, of saying, we're just done with you guys. We're going to go in. We're going to finish the job. Having a protracted war is not the American way of war. It's a war we've been conditioned to in the last few decades, where we've done things in Afghanistan or Iraq. We ought to go back to the way we did it in like World War II or World War I, and we just finish the job, total war, obliterate them, and say, when you need to come to the table and you want to talk to us, you got our phone number, but until then we're done. Because right now we're playing their game, not our game. Let's play our game and force them to come to us.
1: And we were doing that in the first weeks of this war. It was spectacular. And that was the hardest part. The hardest part. Spectacular. And then our objective changed. I believe it did. I believe a lot of the Arab countries were whispering in our ear. I believe Turkey especially, which is close to Iran, and he's a genocidal maniac, Erdogan. I believe he was whispering in our ears. I believe the Qataris, who are fairly close to Iran, despite Iran firing into their country, they'll take it. Whispering into our ear, $400 billion in their money to destabilize our country and our country. And I believe there's a lot of actors out there. Pakistan got a pat on the head today. Erdogan got a pat on the head today. What could we do without them? A lot. A lot. I'll be right back.
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0: I have nothing to ask.
1: There's nothing else to know. I see CNN liked one of my posts, didn't it, Mr. Producer? Let's see, which one? Hold on, I will pull it up and read it to you. CNN, nobody watches it. Let's see here. Here's my post. If all these governments have agreed on this deal, it's amazing how all these governments signed up so fast while we were announcing we'd be bombing ASAP. Since it's done, can we see it? And what is this deal? Can we see it? Is that controversial? I don't think so, Mr. Producer. I just said that here, too. Can we see it? I want to see it. And you do, too, right? Because all we have talk right now is, my God, it's great, we got a deal, or, well, I got a deal, I don't know about it. Well, what is it? I mean, I've posited my position, I put my marker down. A deal is a deal that they won't follow, okay? At some point, they won't. But that said, if we're going to talk about the deal, it's hard to talk about it if we don't know about it. And so I think that's fair. I don't have a problem. Congratulations, CNN. How come CNN doesn't put up my other post? Let me read this one. Hold on one second. Let me read what I posted also, Mr. America. Mr. and Mrs. America. Hold on one second. Hold on. Here we are. Ah, how come CNN won't post this one? Can I read this one? I think I can. The House should trigger the expulsion process against Jamie Raskin. Now, you'll never see that on CNN, ever. Jamie Raskin is already leading a plot to impeach the president if the Democrats take the House. He led the prior two impeachments against the president, has pushed for his resignation in the past, also was involved in twisting the 14th Amendment to ban candidate Trump from ballots, objected to the Electoral College votes for Trump in the first election, and was a member of the Pelosi January 6th committee that, among other things, destroyed records before the GOP took over the House. Republicans should move to expel Jamie Raskin from the House. If he can continue to abuse our constitutional system and undermine our electoral process, ironic since he blames Trump and Republicans for doing so, having led every effort described above, then take the necessary steps to charge him under the expulsion clause of the Constitution. Under Article 1, Section 5, Clause 2 of the Constitution, each House of Congress may, quote, punish its members for disorderly behavior, and with the concurrence of two-thirds, expel a member. It's true that it is highly unlikely two-thirds of the House would vote for his expulsion, but the Senate will never muster the two-thirds vote required to convict and remove a president either. That doesn't stop Raskin and his ilk from acting and putting the president through the process. I can think of no other way to push back against this kind of abuse of the impeachment clause by Raskin and the Democrats. What do you think of that? Wow. CNN didn't post that one. Now, I'm not against them posting the other thing I said. I mean, it's public. I put it on X, so it's out there for the whole world to see. I would like to see the details sooner than later on this deal. If everybody signed off on it already, then let's see it. If it's going to be signed over the weekend, I think we, the people, should see it, and then we can discuss it. Sit. All right? We have our friend Roger Zackheim from the Reagan Institute in Washington, D.C. Roger, how are you, sir?
2: I'm okay. I'm happy to be talking to you.
1: Well, Roger, and I'm of two minds of this stuff about deals. First of all, any deal with this regime will be violated. It's just a matter of when, in my view. So after this administration, if they fear Donald Trump in about 2.5 years, they're going to violate it. That's the evidence that they never comply. That's number one. Number two, we don't have any details yet on this deal. We haven't seen anything, let alone how we're going to enforce it. Number three, it's a memorandum of understanding, which means, as I understand, 60 more days of negotiation. But then we read, or we heard the president say, within 30 days, we're going to allow them to sell oil through the straits. So they're going to immediately be getting funding for the regime. What do you make of all this?
2: You know, it's troubling. it seems different. I mean, I've been listening to you, and we've been talking about this on and off for months now. But this is different because the president's talking about sending the vice president to Europe for a signing ceremony. It seems to be elevating this beyond what we've seen before with a ceasefire or some sort of memorandum of understanding. And for precisely the reasons you just outlined, I mean, Mark, there's no record that this regime can be trusted. There's no record that this will be worth anything more than the paper it's on. And there's so much at stake, and we have a lot to lose at this moment. We have weakened this regime. We've cut them down to size through Operation Epic Fury. We are putting tremendous economic pressure on them with the blockade. So why would we give this up? What are we getting in return is a question we have to ask. And the only thing in my mind, Mark, that would sort of warrant a deal is if we had a deal where the terms would be the opposite of the JCPOA. Really, just the exact opposite of what the Obama administration signed up for. And I'm just not optimistic that's what we're going to see, precisely because the only thing we're hearing is relief of sanctions or some, you know, cash that might be transferred, you know, from the United States across the Straits of Hormuz into bank accounts in Tehran. What we should be listening to, what we should be hearing, is confirmation that there will be zero enrichment, that there is a terms against any missile program, that the terrorist regimes that they support, starting with Hezbollah, will not see any support from this regime. And of course, maybe the first one is that the straits will be open. Those are the conditions that need to be in any agreement, and that seems not to be discussed at this moment.
1: Don't you find it odd also that if there's a deal and all these countries have signed off on it, why we can't see it right now if they're going to be signing it in 48 hours? And I get the impression this was agreed to, and then the countries were kind of asked to go along with it. That's my sense of what's going on. More with Roger Zackheim in a moment, the Reagan Institute in Washington, D.C. We'll be right back.
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1: We're here with Roger Zackheim, the Reagan Institute. He's a good man. You know, Roger, the president has said he's not worried about the midterms, the price of fuel, the stock market, and so forth. Now, in announcing this, he mentioned the stock market and the price of gasoline. And I thought we started this military operation in a very smart and strong way. We essentially defeated much of the military in this regime. I remember General Cooper basically, or Admiral Cooper, was basically saying he needs a couple more weeks to finish out their target list. You're an expert on Reagan. I lived it. Reagan would have, I believe, armed, trained, given air support to the Iranian people. By now, we would have known who's what and organized them and so forth and so on. The president is attacking the Kurds, saying they stole the weapons and so forth. But there's many Iranians that want to overthrow this regime. Why do you think we didn't go that route?
2: Yet. I think at this stage, the president has been straddling between the economic military pressure and seeing if, you know, this new set of leaders post Epic Fury decapitation of the Iranian leadership, see what would yield. But, you know, I think where we're headed is eventually, I hope, to do just this. You know, covert means, clandestine means with our Israeli model allies to...
1: Let me stop you right there. It seems like abruptly the Israelis were cut out of this. They weren't involved in the bombings with us, even though they were involved in the front end. We went from admonishing the Israelis publicly, pretty brutally, to then taking up the bombing ourselves for two nights in a row, prepared to do it again tonight. And the prime minister said they're not part of the MOU, so they weren't part of any of the discussions or negotiations. But, you know, Qatar is and Pakistan is. I find this a little odd, too.
2: Yeah, I mean, I think President Trump, and I've heard you say this multiple times, and I agree, has been, you know, the greatest friend Israel has had, and proved that with Midnight Hammer. And the way they've operated through Epic Fury. And, you know, the tactical stuff, there's disagreements. Israel, at this moment, and I know you agree, should be focusing on the threat from Hezbollah and should be unencumbered. And, you know, President Trump, you know, went forward and backward on that, but ultimately, you know, Israel's taking out Hezbollah targets and pushing their way as far north as they needed to go to Beirut to get after that. And the United States, rightfully, had to respond to the Iranian regime's attack, taking out, after they took out our Black Hawk, our amazing military.
1: Yeah, but the Israelis rightfully had a response when 11 ballistic missiles were shot into its country as a result of them taking on Hezbollah.
2: 100%, and you know, the president, I mean, he's speaking, it's hard to keep up, but where it landed ultimately is that Bibi did what he needed to do. Israel needed to do, and I hope that will continue. But I think we're going on this MOU, and I think this is sort of the outlook that I'm taking, is, listen, even if you want to make a deal with the Iranians, what we've seen is they never miss an opportunity to miss the opportunity.
1: That's very true.
2: So they're just going to do something that's going to break this deal. What I would like to see happen is just to accept the cold reality that there's going to be a cold peace here. So let's continue the economic pressure. Let's continue the military pressure until this regime breaks. You know, the pallets of cash that are all talking about, the billions, $6, $12, $24 billion, how about we hold off on the Marshall Plan for Iran until there's a new regime in place?
1: Yeah, but that's not what's in the cards, if I'm hearing this correctly. Now, I don't know if it's correct or not, but in response to a reporter's questions, in 30 days... We would allow the Iranians, the Hormuz would be opened up, and they would be able to go ahead and sell their oil. And that's kind of
2: in the middle of the negotiations,
1: correct?
2: Well, I've heard, watch those clips from the president in the Oval, as we've become accustomed to watching, but that presupposes that the Iranians are actually going to open the straits. And they have yet to show any evidence any inkling of doing that because they perceive
1: that. I know, but I can only go. We have to take a picture at a time. And I agree with you 100%. Mm-hmm. And I've been saying this on TV and radio. I agree with you. I'm talking about what the president said, though. He is prepared to allow them to go through the straits with all their oil freighters and all the rest of their tankers and to sell their oil, and that'll bring immediate resources into the regime. Now, if that's the case, I don't think that's a great idea. We're not even done negotiating with them for 60 days, right?
2: It would be a lifeline for this regime, the regime that absolutely would take those that funding. It's not going to humanitarian aid. It's not going to sort of help the victims of this with the Iranian people. It will absolutely be fuel for them to continue to attack our interests and the interests of our allies, 100%. And President Trump has to know that these assets are fungible, even if you're trying to direct where they go. So I mean, it would be a bad outcome for our interests.
1: All right. So do you see this being signed over the weekend or not?
2: I mean,
1: who knows?
2: I have no idea. I mean, we're in a day today where we were going to see another round of strikes, and then it flipped on a dime to now there's some announcement of a deal, parenthetically a deal that some in Iran said that they haven't agreed to. I mean, so who knows? But I think what we do know is that whatever is signed cannot be verified, and we certainly can't rely that the Iranians are actually going to make good on whatever promises they're going to make.
1: Well, let me ask you this, because I've been reading everything I can, as you have apparently, and what is the position of Iran tonight? I'm reading three different positions.
2: Yeah. But that's the point.
1: Yep.
2: When you decapitate a regime, as we did so successfully with Emperor Fury, there are pockets of power and pockets of resistance within whatever remains. And so we're one element, you know, thinks they're speaking on behalf of the government, there's another element at that very moment undermining them. This is the command and control problem. I mean, it very well could be that somebody, you know, and they're on the diplomatic side, thinks they have a deal here and fully intends to comply. But what does that have to do with the RGC and the forces that are firing our military? You know, the forces that fire on a Black Hawk. And that's part of what's going on here. Another reason why you can't deal with these folks is whether or not the ideologues are in control or the ideologues are subverting those who are negotiating, it doesn't really matter in terms of our interests. It means we can't deal with them.
1: All right, Roger Zaka. I'm director, director of the Ronald Reagan Institute in Washington. Thank you, my friend. Excellent points.
2: Thank you.
1: All right, take care of yourself. It's no secret that summer's a very expensive time. You might want to take a trip. The air conditioning bills go up. It is what it is. Send your kids to overnight camp or even day camp. Thinking about maybe your kids going to a non-government school, given what goes on in those classrooms or colleges and universities. Well, anyway, and you still have those credit card balances from the past and the interest you're paying on those. And it all gets very, very heavy, doesn't it? And you feel like you're alone. It's incredibly stressful to you and your family. 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

0: When you hear about Israel in the news, it's easy to think of headlines, politics, or another conflict far away. But for families in Israel and Jews around the world, this is personal. Anti-Semitic attacks in the Holy Land and across the globe. 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

0: just a little bit here.
1: Play me one more song that I'll always remember.
0: By the way, that Knicks game last night, which I'm sure you either saw or you've heard people talk about, was incredible. But San Antonio really blew it, didn't they, Rich?

0: The guy should have held on to the ball, right? Should have been fouled. There were a few seconds left. But he takes a shot and he misses it. Then they race down to the other end. The Knicks take a shot. They miss it. And, you know, that follow-up basket, that wasn't easy. He didn't dunk that. I think he was even a little bit surprised it went in, you know? And he came out of nowhere. He flew in. It was unbelievable. But what happened in the streets was horrendous. The River to the Sea crowd is everywhere now in New York City. I told you before what Mondami's up to. To depopulate New York City of the middle class, of the wealthy, the business owners, and the Jews. And to repopulate with Islamist radicals, that's repetitive. Homeless, illegal aliens, and they were out there destroying property. Looked like the third world. In fact, everywhere there's a concentration of the Islamists, it looks like the third world. No assimilation, of course. It's really hard to stomach. After a Knicks game, it is really hard to stomach. I don't think we're doing enough about it at the local, state, or federal level, quite frankly. You know, while much of the world stays silent, Pastor John Hagee, what a fantastic human being. He's been a steadfast voice for Israel for decades. In his important new book, God's Prophetic Clock, I want you to get this. He lays out the clear biblical timeline we're watching unfold right now. And this book tells you how Israel was reborn in a single day in 1948, just as the prophet said. Jerusalem reunited under Jewish control in 1967. Nations of the earth turning against the Jewish people. These aren't random events. They're the signs from Scripture. Our children and grandchildren are counting on us to understand what's really happening. This critical hour. This book from Hagee Ministries will open your eyes and strengthen your faith. So please get a copy of God's Prophetic Clock. That's God's Prophetic Clock. You can get it right now by calling 855-694-9647. 855-694-9647. Or go to JHM, John Hagee Ministries, jhm.org/Levin, jhm.org/Levin. Or again, 855-694-9647, 855-694-9647. Grab a copy of God's Prophetic Clock. Very, very important. From really a remarkable man, Pastor Hagee. I've told you about our friendship and the friendship with our families and how I call him my pastor. And I'll say again, you'll say, Mark, you're Jewish. Why are you promoting an evangelical pastor? Why do you think? It's called the Judeo-Christian belief system. That's right. He's a remarkable man. And we are dear, dear friends. And it'll always be that way. So here's Jerry Seinfeld. He's out there, Madison Square Garden. Didn't look like he had any security at all, Mr. Producer. And so he was approached by the River to the Sea crowd. And they were yelling at him and screaming at him. And then one of the pukes was apparently another podcaster. Goes up to him. Cut 9. Go.
1: What up, Seinfeld? What up? Can we get a free Palestine? Can we get a free Palestine? Come on, give us one free Palestine.
2: It doesn't exist.
0: Ooh. They didn't like that, did they, Rich? What free Palestine? What are you talking about? Does this jackass know what's taking place right now in Gaza? Have you noticed there's no talk about this anywhere? Anywhere. That Hamas is using the same exact hospitals that the IDF had to go into, the same exact schools the IDF have to go into, the same exact mosques the IDF had to go into. And they're now using them as prisons and torture chambers. Prisons and torture chambers. They're breaking bones. They're raping. Debauchery. Because Hamas wants complete control. There are tribes there, some tribes within the Palestinian community that are trying to fight back. If they think you're part of that, or if they think you're an opponent, or if they think you're just not sworn to them, certainly not enough, they kill you. They're executing people publicly. Where are all these NGOs? Where are all these groups? Where are all the leftists? Where are all the billionaires? Where's all the media? You know, Israel was accused of genocide. Two major reports, one from a left-wing European entity that says, actually, we didn't find any genocide. Another from a group of generals independently looked at it and said, there was no genocide. There was no effort at starvation. Hamas was stealing the food. No, they weren't attacking hospitals and mosques and schools for the purpose of attacking them. They were trying to be very careful, but that is where Hamas kept its weapons. That's where Hamas hid out. And they lost a lot of IDF soldiers fighting the war the way they did. And still, our dear friends, Qatar, pouring $400 billion into this country, our dear friends, the Saudis, our dear friends, the Turks, good friends, beautiful friends, wonderful friends. Outrageous. And here Hamas is slaughtering fellow Palestinians. Not a whisper. Front page of the Slimes? No. First article on Politico? No. Top of the page on Drudge Report? No. Top of the page on Mediaite? No. No. No. The lousy, fraudulent media in this country. And where are the woke writers, too?
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8: Near the finish line, I'm Chris DeMeo, Fox News. All eyes are on the Middle East as the wait and see is on for the U.S. and Iran to see if they'll sign a peace deal.
9: Iran claims the framework is still being finalized. Pakistan, which has been mediating talks, expects terms to be completed within the next 24 hours. The signing is likely to be virtual due to logistical challenges. If signed, the agreement would launch a 60-day negotiation period on Iran's nuclear program. Trump also says the Strait of Hormuz would reopen immediately and claims Tehran Iran no longer wants to pursue a nuclear weapon. He also says the U.S. would eventually retrieve and destroy Iran's nuclear waste. In return, Tehran will reportedly receive phased sanction relief. The U.S. and Iran are offering different accounts of the deal.
8: Fox's Chanley Painter. Despite mixed signals coming from the U.S. and Iran, both nations seem optimistic that a deal will be signed. Soccer fans across the world flocking across North America to cheer on teams in the World Cup. Team USA winning Friday night against Paraguay at MetLife Stadium, which is currently being called New York, New Jersey Stadium.
10: Formerly known as MetLife Stadium, as they test the sound here at that stadium. Just an incredible game last night in Los Angeles as the United States dominated Paraguay 4-1. For the first time in its history, the United States scoring four goals in a single World Cup match, led by Flo Balogun, who became the first American since the 1930s to score two goals in a single World Cup match. President Trump, who called the team before the match and told them he thinks they could go all the way, posted this on Truth Social. Congratulations to Team USA on their big win, 4-1, over a very good Paraguay team. Keep it going. Thousands of fans gathered at watch parties across America.
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8: President Trump's name is no longer on the facade of the John F. Kennedy Center for the Performing Arts. Workers took it down after a judge ordered it removed, citing only Congress could change the iconic center's name. In 1964, Congress designated it as a living memorial to the 35th U.S. President John F. Kennedy. It opened in 1971. Crowds of people gathered outside of Buckingham Palace for an annual event to honor King Charles.
22: This year marks King Charles III's fourth birthday parade of his reign. Trooping the Color is an annual tradition to mark the king's official birthday. It's an elaborate parade of pomp, pageantry, and military precision. It's always held in June, despite the king being born on November 14, 1948. It's been a busy year for the 77-year-old monarch, including a historic state visit to the USA, where King Charles paid tribute at the 9/11 memorial and also address Congress, President Donald Trump calling him the greatest king in my book. The monarch has remained stoic amid his ongoing cancer battle. He was diagnosed in 2024, but last December, he revealed positive news that his treatment would be reduced this year.
8: That's Fox's Stephanie Bennett in London. One of Starbucks' most talked about drinks is making a comeback, and not everyone is celebrating. Fox's Daria Albringer explains.
23: Starbucks says its viral unicorn frappuccino will return for one weekend later this summer, nearly a decade after the colorful drink became a social media sensation. The pink and blue beverage debuted in 2017 and generated huge demand, but also complaints from baristas who said stores were overwhelmed by orders and often ran short on ingredients. Starbucks has not announced exact dates for the limited time return, but says employees will receive training to help ensure a smoother launch. The unicorn frappuccino will again be available for a limited run in stores across the U.S. and around the world. Daria Albinger, Fox News.
8: I'm Chris DeMeo. This is Fox News.
24: Has your child swallowed your medicine, your laundry detergent, your nail polish remover? 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Call the Poison Helpline. 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
16: Here's your Saturday night forecast and a preview of Sunday from the Community Broadcasters Weather Center. Any lingering storms clear out overnight with lows settling into the mid-70s. Sunday starts a little bit of a cool down, highs near 92 degrees, and the rain chances drop all the way down to 20%.
17: 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Now, broadcasting from the underground command post, deep in the bowels of a hidden bunker, somewhere under the brick and steel of a nondescript building, we've once again made contact with our leader, Mark Levin.
0: Hello, America. 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Our number, 877-381-3811, 877-381-3811. That post I read to you about Jamie Raskin, that they should expel him. Now, they won't be able to actually expel him, but they ought to go through the constitutional process under Article 1. Just as they won't be able to remove the president. Takes two-thirds vote of the House to remove a member. Won't happen. Takes two-thirds vote of the Senate to remove a president. That won't happen, but they still impeach him, and Raskin is still threatening to do it. So I said, look, Republicans in the House, go through the process of expelling him. Make him suffer through that. And there's a lot of reasons to do it. You can read it online if you'd like. On all my social media, go to True Social where the president has posted. And he's added his own comments, and I think they're good comments, as a matter of fact. So, the Knicks win this game. And then outside, the River to the Sea crowd is rioting. And, of course, they're chasing down Jews if they can identify them and so forth. I mean, is there going to be an input to this? Not in New York City. You got Mondami. He's the mayor. He likes this. This is what he's doing. This is what he's, you know, doing. You know, Todd Blanche has been nominated to be attorney general. This is a good guy. He's really a good guy. And he's going to be very much needed. Because if, I'm not saying when, if the Democrats take the House, and if they take it, I blame a number of things, including the woke right, Tucker Carlson, Megyn Kelly, Piers Morgan, Matt Gaetz, Steve Bannon, and the rest of them, for undermining MAGA, undermining the president. Again, you can have a disagreement with the president. We have a disagreement with the president from time to time, but we're very respectful about it. We understand his positions. So we don't attack him or even attack his positions. We just state what ours are. But 95% of the time, it's copacetic and completely copacetic. He loves America. He's a great patriot. And we adore him, don't we? That won't change. That won't change. I've gotten to know Todd Blanche. He's quite good. I mean, really good. He's a really good lawyer and a really good person. And he will do well by our country. He already has his deputy and his acting attorney generally do well by the president. He represents both the president and the country. And he'll know what's coming if they win. And he'll have to deal with it. And he understands the lawfare that was unleashed. But apart from all that, here he is at a press conference today announcing indictments of three illegal aliens who took part in a wide-ranging conspiracy to smuggle more than a dozen children into the United States. More than a dozen. Cut 10, go.
18: Today we are announcing the indictments of three individuals, Maritza Kawik Koch, her brother, Carlos Augustin Kawik Koch, and Gladys Marina Call Chen. This was out of the Northern District of Ohio. All three are illegal aliens from Guatemala who allegedly took part in a wide-ranging conspiracy to smuggle more than a dozen children into the United States by scamming the system and exploiting the loopholes created by the last administration. This is one example, one indictment, but it is not unique. There are over 15,500 super sponsor cases that we have identified along with DHS. And again, these super sponsor cases are when somebody sponsors more than three children, unrelated, and they're unaccompanied minors that come in the United States. I also want to announce today, from the same district in Ohio, the Northern District, the sentencing of another criminal illegal alien who was convicted, also from Guatemala. He was a 27-year-old man who came to the United States, smuggled in a 14-year-old child by submitting false paperwork and lying on the forms, claiming to be her brother, proceeded to sexually assault this young woman. And these two cases, while only two, help explain how what was going on is really the stuff of nightmares.
0: You know, we've talked about this before, why they were separating parents from their children, because we didn't know if they were their parents. I mean, the left, the Democrats, the media are so disgusting. Mark Wayne Mullen. You know, I've held my opinion back on him just because I wanted to observe him in this position. He's been doing very, very well, I believe. Very well. Cut 11, go.
1: When we start digging into these cases, and you start hearing the absolute horrific things that took place underneath the Biden administration, under true neglect at best and criminal at worst, to allow 450,000 kids to go missing throughout this country. President Trump has made it a point to go find these kids. And because of our partnership with HHS and DOJ, Department of Homeland Security, truly using the best, to which the Democrats sometimes want to demonize, because a lot of times this is ICE, this is HSI, this is CBP. These individuals that the Democrats seem to want to defund, but because of President Trump, we finally funded them for 3 years, we're able to push and go find these kids. We found 146,000 kids so far. 146,000 kids. We still have nearly 300,000 missing. We're investigating reports to where some of these kids claim that they were raped 600 to 700 times.
0: Oh, my God.
1: I don't care who you are. I don't care if you have kids, if you don't have kids. I don't care if you're a liberal, you're independent, you're a Democrat, you're a Republican. If you can't stand for law enforcement to go find these kids, who are you? Who are you? Every leader should understand what's going on.
0: Mm-hmm. You went from 320,000 to 100,000 more under the Biden regime. And the Democrats pretend that they're the ones who are compassionate. They don't even talk about this. Hakeem Jeffries never talks about this. Schumer never talks about this. Bernie Sanders never talks about it. It's disgusting. Cut 12, go.
1: And do you know where we're finding the most of them? Sanctuary cities. Because they know they're safe. That's why they're called sanctuary cities. Because of President Trump's leadership, we're going into those sanctuary cities. We have mayors like Mondami in New York who want to say, you're not welcome. As a mayor, he knows what's happening on the streets. He knows who he's harboring, and at this point, in abating. By saying that we can't go operate, we're going to. We're going to go find the worst of the worst. We're going to rescue as many kids as we possibly can. We're going to enforce our nation's laws, and we're going to right the wrongs that the Biden administration turned a blind eye to.
0: When we come back after the break, Act Blue, the mothership of collecting all this massive money for the Democrats, dark money in the shadows, taking tons of foreign money, as it turns out. Remember the CEO yesterday? We played some of those clips. She pled the Fifth Amendment even when she was asked her name. Remember all that? Well, the congressman who really started digging into this early on, was Brian Steele. And we'll get to him, Republican of Wisconsin, right after the break. We'll be right back.
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0: Folks, history is unfolding right before our eyes. 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
1: Why liberals hate this show. But listen anyway. They know they're probably wrong. Mark Levin is on the radio.

0: Welcome back, America. We're here with Representative Brian Stile of Wisconsin, Republican, who's really been the lead in digging into this Act Blue. Congressman, how are you? Tell the folks, what is Act Blue, first of all?
1: Thanks for having me on. Act Blue is a liberal online donation platform where a large number of Democrats utilize to actually get their campaign donations to fuel their campaigns and a whole host of liberal causes. Since it was created, Act Blue has shuffled $20 billion to Democratic candidates and Democratic causes. It is the behemoth of Democratic fundraising.
0: Mm-hmm. But it's been up to no good, right? What did it do, and what did the CEO have to say about it?
1: For 3 years, I've been engaged in an investigation to figure out if there is fraud at its core in Act Blue. And my concerns have only grown as this investigation has moved forward. It was earlier this week we had the CEO of Act Blue, a woman named Regina Wallace Jones, come before our committee where she continually pled the fifth. But the underlying answer here is that we know that Act Blue doesn't have the fraud prevention standards that are necessary, and in particular, the fraud prevention standards that are necessary to prevent foreign funds from coming into U.S. elections. That's at the core of my concern about what they're doing. And we have document after document that shows that Act Blue has lax fraud standards and prevention techniques. And the hearing we had this week where the CEO continued to plead the fifth only furthered my concerns about what is actually taking place at that online fundraising platform.
0: So the concern is they're taking foreign money. Is there any way to track this? Can the IRS track it? Can other parts of the Treasury Department?
1: It's actually shockingly difficult. And the reason for that is Act Blue has not been doing their part to prevent the fraud from coming in. In fact, we uncovered certain documents at Act Blue that encouraged their employees to make sure that the donations were being processed. One fraud prevention memo, it was labeled Fraud Prevention 101 for new associates, that said, quote, if an otherwise legitimate donor uses a fake name, we would want to accept their donation, end quote. Meaning, if somebody lies about who they are, Act Blue is looking to take that money. So what the concern is that people were taking and making donations in other people's names, and those funds were moving all the way through. We know some foreign donations made it all the way through into the campaigns. My concern is about the scale in which this fraud was occurring.
0: How are you going to get to the bottom of this? She lawyered up. She wouldn't even agree to her name. It's going to be very difficult, isn't it, to pry more of the facts from them?
1: It has been difficult, although we think that at some point individuals from Act Blue will actually come and tell the truth. Why do I think that? The New York Times broke a major story about our investigation in early April and got a hold of internal legal documents at Act Blue. In particular, Act Blue's outside legal counsel, Covington, a major white shoe law firm, wrote a memo that indicated that Ms. Wallace Jones and Act Blue had intentionally or did mislead or lie to Congress. That's the New York Times reporting about what they believe probably occurred there. The host of attorneys after that left Act Blue. Their fraud and compliance teams departed as well. They know, someone there knows exactly what has been taking place, and it is my hope that they are willing to step up and actually explain to the American people what is occurring. At the same time, the United States Department of Justice very likely has an ongoing criminal investigation based on some of the findings that we've uncovered.
0: Ah, really? Now, you don't know, but you think so? Have you referred some stuff over to them as well?
1: We previously had provided information to the United States Department of Justice. President Trump made public statements about the need for the United States Department of Justice to take action in this regard. And I think it's really important for the American people to know that fraud, and in particular foreign funds, are not inside U.S. elections. I think there should be a profound principle that only Americans are deciding U.S. elections, mm-hmm. and there's no place for foreign funds in our elections. And platforms such as ActBlue have a serious responsibility to make sure that they're following federal law and not allowing foreign money into the U.S. election system.
0: Can you tell, you know, it reminds me of Southern Poverty Law Center in some ways. Can you tell whether these revelations are having an effect on their fundraising? Is it too early to tell? Do you know?
1: Well, you can sure see that the DNC, the Democratic National Committee, is way down in their fundraising since we've begun these mm-hmm. types of investigations. But we also have seen some policy changes at ActBlue, none that they were willing to admit, but through our subpoenas of documents, we have seen the beginnings of changes on the platform. For example, when I began my investigation, ActBlue is not requiring a CVV number, that 3 or 4 digit code on the back of your credit card you have to enter almost any time you buy anything online. It's a fraud prevention measure. They now require that. One of my concerns at the beginning of this investigation was ActBlue was allowing gift cards, a mechanism for an individual to move money but not have it be connected back to the individual's name. And so they no longer accept those. So all of this is to say shining light on this is productive, but it's going to be far more productive for us to get to the bottom of this and to show the American people exactly what has been taking place in ActBlue over the past number of years.
0: Accepting foreign money, is that criminal? Should be, right?
1: It is criminal to take foreign money if you're a federal candidate. And to knowingly launder those funds is a violation of law. It's, again, my belief of why our oversight investigation may lead to further actions taken against ActBlue.
0: Mm-hmm. All right. Well, keep us informed because I'm very interested in this, Congressman. And thank you for the great job you're doing, Brian Steele, Republican, Wisconsin. What are some of the towns in your district?
1: We are the southeast corner of Wisconsin, so the southern suburbs of Milwaukee, down through Racine and Kenosha, and then over and across to Janesville and Beloit. So it's the heart of the manufacturing district of Wisconsin with some great, beautiful areas along Lake Michigan.
0: Is that Paul Ryan's old district?
1: It is. It is, and then redrawn by Democratic Governor Tony Evers to become one of the more competitive districts in the United States.
0: Yeah, you have a tough race every damn 2 years. That can't be fun. All right, well, thank you. Come back. We'd love to have you. Just stay on top of this. This is a very big issue, and we appreciate you doing it, sir.
1: Thanks for having me on.
0: My pleasure. You take care of yourself. That ActBlue is the mothership. You hear what he said? They've raised $25 billion. Billionaires all over the place. Billionaires. The Democrats don't mind billionaires as long as they're funding them. And, of course, washing the money through these other organizations and so forth. I guarantee you not a single Democrat wants ActBlue investigated. Not one. And yet, it is, as I said, the mother hit $25 billion, Rich, that they've poured into other PACs and campaigns and so forth. I mean, that is crazy. And the allegation, what's being reported, is that they've taken foreign money, which is illegal, and they've done everything they can, I think, to fight efforts at transparency. So Congressman Steele is doing everything he can to get to the bottom of it. And the CEO, as we pointed out yesterday and played the clips, she kept pleading the Fifth Amendment. We'll be right back.

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1: All right. Here we be. Monetary gold. I really want you to listen to this for your own good. Your own good. Even when the economy is bustling along under the Trump economy, we have a massive debt that's been built up over decades. Congress cannot control it. It can't. It won't. And I think our fellow Americans don't want them to control it because it requires some very serious slashing of programs. And so the question is, what do you do about it? It's one thing when the government doesn't act responsibly and fix this, but what do you do to protect yourselves? Well, I'll tell you what I do. I diversify, and I diversify with gold. Some people also use silver. And when you look at the big central banks around the world, they're doing exactly the same thing. Now, even though the dollar is the strongest currency in the world, you're not really measuring the strength of the dollar compared to other currencies. You're measuring the strength of the dollar compared to the dollar. Over the last 20 years, the value of the dollar has gone down significantly. The value of gold has gone up significantly. All right, that's one measure. That's an important measure. The higher the debt goes, the higher gold goes. That's another measure. But diversification is smart no matter what. You don't put all your eggs in one basket. And so, what do? You find the best of the companies. In my view, there's no question it's Monetary Gold. 26 years in the business. 26 years. And Monetary Gold is literally the gold standard for Americans who own gold and silver. 5 stars from the Better Business Bureau. 5 stars from Consumer Reports. And if you have a pension, let's say an IRA, a 401k, something of that sort, they're experts on helping you with that, getting actual physical gold into those pensions. I encourage you to really check them out. I said Consumer Reports, I meant Consumer Affairs. 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All right, let's jump into some of our calls. Dan, Bluefield, West Virginia. You notice everybody loves West Virginia now? People are moving to West Virginia because it's a free state. It's a great state. On the Mark Levin app. Dan, how are you?
2: Doing very well, Mark. Thank you so much, sir.
1: My pleasure.
2: Let me turn off the white noise right behind me.
1: All right.
2: I have to have the AC on. It's one of those portable ones. Hey, I'll jump right into it, Mr. Mm-hmm. Levin.
1: Yeah.
2: You and I have talked on the phone several times in my life. Mm-hmm. Coming to reality with the Republican Party and now the MAGA Party started at about 2010 when I moved back to the East Coast from Denver. It was pretty rough for quite some years. I was recovering from alcoholism. I got my recovery, Mark.
1: God
2: I got my recovery,
1: man.
2: And I got more wisdom from you, than any other teacher in my life.
1: You're very
2: not
1: kind.
2: To blow smoke up your wazoo either. But I really want to say I really appreciate you, Mark. You may have forgotten me, but I was the guy who lived in storage units.
1: I remember you. You're a good guy, and I appreciate it.
2: Okay, well, I appreciate that. And I just can't tell you enough. I've gotten such an education from you, Mr. Levin, that no money could have ever paid for the conscious contact that you've helped me have in politics. It's just amazing what I've learned
1: you're very
2: from
1: kind.
2: You.
1: I
2: wanted to remind you, yeah. Mark, if I may, real quickly, mm-hmm. because there's other people who want to visit with you. Mm-hmm. I wanted to remind you, September 9th of 2015, do you remember that date?
1: 2015 rings a bell. It does. Remind
2: well,
1: me.
2: Well, we protested against Obama. You,
1: that's right. On the Capitol lawn there.
2: Correct. And mm-hmm. I had the privilege of not only seeing you and hearing you discuss what is and what is not, but all the other people who were there that really nice September day. It was a great day. It was dry.
1: And that's the first time I met Donald Trump.
2: Me too, sir. Me too.
1: Yeah.
2: Yep.
1: And he came there attacking Obama and the Iran deal.
2: Correct.
1: Yeah. I remember. I played that the other day, I think, last week or 2 weeks ago. That was a lot of people, great patriots. I really remember. I enjoyed it, and I remember you very much.
2: Well, thank you so much, Mark, for all you do, sir. I know you're so humble. You don't wear it on your sleeve, so I appreciate that.
1: Well, you're very kind. You take care of yourselves, and don't be a stranger, Dan. Thank you. You know, most of the times, every now and then when I talk to the president, you know what he says to me, Mr. Producer? You don't understand what a big voice you have. You don't understand how powerful you are. And I said, Mr. President, I don't think of those things. He said, you remind me of a great golfer. I said, how do you putt so well? He said, I don't think about it. I said, well, who was that? He said, Tiger Woods. You know, when I'm online, they say I'm a has-been, you're a boomer, nobody listens to it. You've seen that, right, Rich? Crazy. Toxic as hell. Let's go to Ralph, Fresno, California, the great KMJ. And I want to tell you, KMJ is a longtime affiliate. It's a big station in a wonderful part of the country. God bless you guys. Go right ahead.
3: Thank you, Mark. You are absolutely a blessing. You know, you are truly the great one. I've been listening to you for decades, too.
1: Thank you, sir.
3: Well, I just wanted to say that, yes, sir, this MOA is startling to me. You know, they are stall artists. Iran, mm-hmm. they're just going to stall. And I'm just praying that Donald Trump, our dear president, would recognize the window of opportunity we had to take mm-hmm. Iran down, to get rid of the IRG, get rid of these mullahs. You know, they're Sharia extremist fanaticals, and they believe they have to summons the 13th Imam by creating a catastrophic and cataclysmic event. And so that's mm-hmm. where we're at, and they're stalling. And there's 80 million Iranian, or should I say Persians, that want to be set free. And we kind of mm-hmm. made a promise to them that we were coming to help them. And if we just sign this deal and allow this regime to go forward, everybody loses. If we could take them down, it would change the entire dynamics of the Middle East.
1: You're right.
3: And it's just so important that we do this now.
1: And we're here at the precipice. He's brought us to the precipice, but we can't seem to get into the finish line here. But you know what? The Iranians, that is the regime, is its worst enemy. So maybe they'll blow it. Yeah. Time will tell. But I agree with you 100%, brother. 100%. Thank you, Ralph. Boy, I don't think I've had this much, these many compliments in a long time, Mr. Producer. Actually, all the callers are always great. They're always great. Let's take another call here. Cena, Rockville, Maryland, the great WMAL. How are you?
4: Hi, Mark. Can you hear me?
1: Sure.
4: I thank you for taking my call. I am an Iranian American of Jewish descent. I left Iran as a 13-year-old in 1979 on the onset of the revolution when the great Shah Pahlavi was the king of Iran. And us Jews really had it really good then. And I, first of all, I appreciate you being the voice of many Iranians. That is, you know, that goes without saying. You have a huge fan following all over of Iranians. And I want to echo what the caller just said before, that the regime is of the DNA of deceit and cheating, and they will never, ever come. But I want to say that I trust President Trump in what he has set out to do. Because even today, this morning, he said, he talked about the 40, 50,000 Iranians that were just recently killed and they were not armed and all that. So I really think that he's aware of everything. I don't think he doesn't.
1: Let me just say this, Sina. I trust him, too. It's the Iranian regime I don't trust. And when he's out of office, I do not trust the Democrat president. I do not trust some of these Republicans. I don't think they will have the fortitude that he does. And that's my big worry. 4, 5, 6, 10 years out, they violate that deal. And they will. They will. They're the enemy. What are we going to do about it?

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And now we have the 250th anniversary of our independence, the Declaration of Independence, to be precise. 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

0: 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A wireless company that shares your values, Pure Talk. If you haven't switched yet, I know it sounds like it's going to be a pain in the neck. It's going to take time. No, it'll be less than 10 minutes. You can keep your phone and your number if you like I did. Dial #250, say Mark Levin. That's #250, say Mark Levin, and you're off to the races. And you'll be glad you did. Again, #250 and say Mark Levin today. Today would have been my father's 101st birthday. So I want to wish him a happy birthday. Yep. He wouldn't believe what's going on in this country today. Neither would my mother. I can tell you that right now. I'm glad they don't see it. But it is horrendous. Absolutely disgusting. What's going on in this country doesn't look like anything it did 5, 6, 8, 10 years ago. Absolutely not. Let's go to Paul, Smithtown, Long Island. How are you, Paul? Paulo, are you there? Is he there, Mr. Producer?
1: Yeah, there's a Paul here, but it's not Smithtown, Illinois.
0: Smithtown, Long Island.
1: No, it's not Smithtown, Long Island. It's Houston, Texas.
0: Okay. I don't know how they got Smithtown. Lower your radio, would you? And then go ahead.
1: Let me get a microphone in. How does that sound?
0: You sound great. Go right ahead, Houston. Houston, I hear you.
1: Okay, Mark, I'm glad I got a chance to talk to you. I'm not happy with what I'm hearing. Trump's selling us down the river, and if he's going to trust Pakistan and the Crown Prince of Saudi Arabia and Erdogan in Turkey, I don't know who's the fox in the hen house with him, but he's being played for a fool, just like I thought he wised up a couple of days ago when he said he felt like they were playing for a
0: tap,
1: sucker.
0: Tap. Mm-hmm.
1: They're doing it again, and then apparently these three, if not others, that are allies of Iran. And Erdogan in Turkey is as bad as Iran, just about.
0: He really is.
1: He needs to get somebody that get that fox out of the hen house and listen to some sane people like Jack Keane and you know, and turn and listen to Admiral Cooper and Raising Kane, Joint Chief of Staffs, and let him finish the job.
0: Hopefully, in the end, that's what's going to happen. Hopefully they'll force his hand. I don't understand what this commitment to a deal is, and I do know they won't honor it. Maybe they'll honor it while he's president, but as I said, they're not going to honor it ultimately. And ultimately, our kids are going to have to go to war to stop it. I really hate to see this. All right, Paul, Houston, Texas. What's that? Well, who do we get from Houston? There was a different Paul. So I screwed up? No, I don't see it. Okay. Now we got another Paul. Now we got Smithtown Paul. How are you, Paul?
2: Very good. Yourself?
0: Very well. Thank you.
2: Okay. I want to preface this with a statement saying that this Iranian government is self-appointed heads of state and self-anointed gods. Mm-hmm. And I agree with what you're saying as far as Mr. Trump, our president, which I back 100%. Mm-hmm. that he is used to dealing with a business environment where you have a letter of disclosure and then a letter of intent and then you do business. Mr. Trump, as a businessman, did very well that way. Now, as a president, he has to understand that he's dealing with people that don't respect us as human beings. And what they will do is they will sign any document understanding that we're a non-entity to them, period.
0: That's a great way to put it, because you're exactly right. We are a non-entity to them. We're subhuman to them. And they'd slit our throats in 2 seconds. Doesn't matter to them, as they have slaughtered their own people. You're exactly
2: and
0: right.
2: They will
0: Thanks.
2: Sign any document understanding that. And it, at the end, that's my wife. At the end of
0: Hello
2: the day.
0: Hello there, young lady. You're right.
3: How
0: ahead.
3: Are you, Mark?
0: Let me look.
2: Okay.
0: I'm doing great. Thank you. Hope you are too. All right, brother. Paul, I got to run. Lovely wife. We salute our armed forces, police officers, firefighters, emergency personnel, ICE, our truckers, the men and women in Ukraine, the men and women in Israel, the men and women in Iran, and you, the American people, the great American people. Thank you. Thank you for being here. I'm deeply blessed to have you, and I'll see you tomorrow.
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13: Signing Sunday? Maybe. I'm Deborah Valentine, Fox News. President Trump says U.S. and Iran may sign a peace deal on Sunday, but Fox's Chanley Painter reports Tehran is not confirming that.
14: Iran claims the framework is still being finalized. Pakistan, which has been mediating talks, expects terms to be completed within the next 24 hours. The signing is likely to be virtual due to logistical challenges. If signed, the agreement would launch a 60-day negotiation period on Iran's nuclear program. Trump also says the Strait of Hormuz would reopen immediately and claims Tehran no longer wants to pursue a nuclear weapon. He also says the U.S. would eventually retrieve and destroy Iran's nuclear waste. In return, Tehran will reportedly receive phased sanction relief. The U.S. and Iran are offering different accounts of the deal.
13: Despite mixed signals, both nations seem optimistic that a deal will be signed. World Cup matches underway. Team USA won last night against Paraguay. Fox's Brian Yenner reports from MetLife Stadium, which is currently being called New York New Jersey Stadium and hosting several matches.
15: Formerly known as MetLife Stadium, as they test the sound here at that stadium. Just an incredible
3: incredible game last night in Los Angeles as the United States dominated Paraguay 4-1. For the first time in its history, the United States scoring four goals in a single World Cup match, led by Flo Balogun, who became the first American since the 1930s to score two goals in a single World Cup match. President Trump, who called the team before the match and told them he thinks they could go all the way, posted this on Truth Social. Congratulations to Team USA on their big win, 4-1, over a very good Paraguay team. Keep it going. Thousands of fans gathered at watch parties across America.
13: Brazil and Morocco tied tonight. 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
13: President Trump has announced another nomination to lead the Justice Department, and again, he's following a controversial pattern, Fox's Roger Stern reports.
15: President Trump is picking James McDonnell to be U.S. Attorney for the Southern District of New York. Arguably, he would be the most prestigious U.S. Attorney in the nation. And like other nominees before him, McDonnell has been Trump's personal lawyer, representing him in a criminal case. But McDonnell does have experience as a federal prosecutor, something other nominees did not have. McDonnell would replace Jay Clayton, who is tapped to be the next director of national intelligence. Roger Stern, Fox News.
13: President Trump says that the U.S. military killed the leader of a notorious South American gang. Fox's Rich Etson has the latest.
16: President posted that, quote, at my direction, the United States Southern Command delivered a swift and lethal kinetic strike to successfully execute Nino Guerrero, the infamous leader of Tren de Aragua, one of the most bloodthirsty terrorist organizations on the planet. The timing of the strike is unclear. The State Department has designated Tren de Aragua a foreign terrorist organization.
13: The president has taken seriously actions against gang members in his second term as president, including a series of strikes on small boats his administration has accused of smuggling drugs to the U.S. The Lebanese army has withdrawn its troops from a base in a southern village after Israeli forces advanced nearby. The move follows an Israeli evacuation warning for about 20 locations, including Nabatayeth. Lebanon's National News Agency reported airstrikes Saturday with two people killed. Israeli troops are likely targeting the strategic Ali Tahrir Hill. The push comes after Pakistan's prime minister announced that the U.S. and Iran are working on an agreement to end their Middle East conflict. I'm Deborah Valentine. This is Fox News.
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25: Here's your Saturday night forecast and a preview of Sunday from the Community Broadcasters Weather Center. Any lingering storms clear out overnight with lows settling into the mid-70s. Sunday starts a little bit of a cool down, highs near 92 degrees, and the rain chances drop all the way down to 20%.
26: He's here.
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0: were able to rescue them without harm. But I am not confident that this deal is going to happen. 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
1: I'm with her. Slip in one more. Senator Kevin Cramer, Republican, North Dakota. Cut four, go.
2: Well, one of the biggest things, I think, in all of this, the thing that concerns me as much as anything, is the money piece of it. I think the maximum pressure campaign that involves sanctions, for example, that involves, you know, holding cash back, is probably, at this point, as devastating to the regime as the ability to bomb them at any point in any place. So I hope that we're not going to give up too much, but I will say this. Every time I've thought, or I've questioned Donald Trump's instincts, I find out later that I was wrong. Mm. And I appreciate his optimism, but I remain a little bit skeptical about the ability to endure through this.
1: Mm-hmm. He means by that the deal won't endure because of the Iranian regime. We'll be right back.
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0: Christina Bauer Gilley on October 7, 2024. Gilley initially told police that she died of an overdose and he attempted to perform CPR. An autopsy suggested otherwise. She had trauma to her neck and face more consistent with strangulation. Gilley was arrested in 2024, released on $1 million bail, and required to wear that ankle monitor. In 2025, prosecutors say he spoke with a woman about a plan to flee to Mexico. There's more on this story at FoxNews.com or subscribe to the Fox True Crime Podcast. I'm Gianna Gelosi with your Fox True Crime Minute.
1: 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May is Mental Health Awareness Month, first observed in 1949. And for more than 20 years now, the Substance Abuse and Mental Health Services Administration, or SAMHSA, has joined the effort, trying to raise awareness and support for individuals and communities. 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Week three, Words Matter and Words Can Heal. And the final week is Supporting Loved Ones. 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
19: Hey, we're back, and, you know, I'm in Los Angeles, going to watch the game tonight, be talking about that on Monday with you guys, but Sunday night at 10 o'clock, I got a great show queued up. I want you, everybody, to listen to One Nation. That's 10 o'clock Eastern time, 7 o'clock Pacific time. We're going to talk to Adam Hunter and have some fun about some of the crazy things been happening in the news. Jamie Kennedy on what's going on in the with the mayor's race, and Spencer Pratt, what he could have done had he advanced to the finals, and would have probably torn up Karen Bass in a political way. And then the chance Steve Hilton has here, as well as bringing back the industry to California.

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8: I firmly believe that we're up against fascism. I firmly believe that we are up against entrenched corporate interests and an oligarchy that is not going to give this up lightly. We're going to have to fight them for it, and it's going to require all of us pitching in.
9: Right. Well, how motivational. Graham Platner, what a great leader he is when he's not on Tinder or a kick. It's unbelievable what's come out. We have New York Post with an exclusive story today. Woman came out, says, we bonded. I know he was engaged, but we bonded over the fact that we had the same political beliefs. Okay, it's interesting. And then we found out that he also bragged about his Nazi tattoo, and they said part of a killing machine over in Iraq. So he says he and his unit, he said to another woman, he and his unit all have the same Nazi tattoo. So that's wrong. So we know that he's a fake oysterman, makes $5,000 a year, either Maine's out of oysters, or he's terrible at it, or he's not trying at it. People just are trying to make excuses for him. The worst is James Carville. Listen to this. Well, oh, by the way, who covered up for Bill Clinton for years. Cut 27.
10: But I think Platner might be just his ideas and the things that his courage and also his imperfections that we can all identify with.
11: Also, I think there's forgiveness.
9: Identify with? Please. I mean, you also said I fight for regular guys. Please, on behalf of regular guys everywhere, don't put yourself in their category. Other people meant not making excuses. Senator John Fetterman, he's going to town with this. And keep in mind, he calls him P. Hustle because that's the word, that's the handle he uses on his dating sites. Cut 29.
12: I mean, make a deal. You know, I'll tell P. Hustle, I'll wear a suit every day. If he releases all those texts and messages that he's had for the dozen women, you know, and you can prove America what's these conversation. You know, can P. Hustle prove how old these people are? Who was he really talking? You know, were they underage? You know, what were these conversations doing then? And why would you do that as a married guy?
9: Right. So Senator John Fetterman, who calls him Pete Hustle because that's what he uses on his dating sites, he'd like to know, just tell me exactly who you're going interacting with. Find out how old they are, because most of the people on that kick site are teens. And if you are, in fact, not dealing with somebody underage, and if you provide all those people that you're interacting with, he will wear a suit every day. Would Adam Hunter ever put his reputation on the line like that? And would he use the pseudonym of Pete Hustle to describe Graham Platner? We'll find out. Adam Hunter, outstanding comedian, writer, and also performer for With the Gutfeld Show. We're in your town, and you came to see us. Adam, thanks so much.
13: Thanks for having me.
9: How do you refer to Graham Platner? Do you call him P. Hustle, or do you call him future senator? Do you call him icon?
13: I don't know. I mean,
9: role model?
13: I think ever since Fetterman, like, got the brain damage, he's just been right on the money.
9: I know.
13: Like, you almost kind of wish all the Congress people would go through whatever he is. But, I mean, this dude, Platner, I can't believe he's their best choice. Like, out of all of Maine, this is the guy. I mean, they should have, like, figured it out right away when he was, like, posting things on Reddit, which was, like, do black people tip? Like, remember? That was the first flag, which, by the way, I went to high school in Maine. There are no black people in Maine.
9: Right.
13: So he wouldn't even know. Like, that makes that was number, that was number, that was number, there's like 2.7%
9: right.
13: people. But that was number one. And then with the Nazi tattoo,
9: right.
13: which he didn't know. Then it was just, he was calling girls slashes. Yeah. And I mean, some of the pickup lines he was using allegedly were like, hey, you know, I want to invade you just like, you know, Poland. And then he was like, why don't you come over and let's play duck, duck, goose step. You know, he had all these, like, I'm Fetterman, you know, right? This guy can't be the number one guy for them.
9: What's amazing is, and we're going to talk about this on One Nation on Sunday, is that they really didn't even Google him. So if Adam Hunter wanted to run for office, Adam, you know, the first thing you would probably say is, check me out thoroughly. I want to get all the opposition research out because I don't need to destroy my family in running. So you would think that this guy wanted the opposition before he jumped in. But they go and find him. It's a fake oyster man who says he's a working class guy whose dad was rich and he went to a prep school. It cost $70,000. So there's nothing authentic about him. And then the people that screened him, I mean, do they ever work again, period?
13: No, I mean, you look at those people, it's like a testosterone ad, or like, it's basically, I've never seen more estrogen. These people make Tim Walz look like Chuck Norris.
9: Right.
13: It's just...
9: The late
13: Chuck Norris, rest in peace. But and then when I was on Last Comic Standing and I was in the finals, they knew every parking ticket I got. They knew every speeding ticket.
9: Right.
13: Like, I mean, they really do it. When you go on a reality show, Survivor or Big Brother, they find things out. I mean, how do they not know any of this stuff? I mean, he was blasting Purple Heart people, saying horrible things about them. We're not even talking about the fact that he's like a communist. You know, his policies are terrible.
9: See, I have a theory. Do you realize, in terms of, let's say he gets past the personal faux pas, Donald Trump didn't have a perfect past, Bill Clinton doesn't have a perfect present. I mean, he had huge problems. But let's say we get past that. The scary thing is, he's not a center-left guy. No. He is Elizabeth Warren. He is Mayor Mamdani. You know, he is AOC.
13: Yeah.
9: So that's the thing. Is this almost a distraction? You look at him, the Reddit stuff is like the good news about him.
13: Yeah. Yeah, I mean, I can't believe, because Maine, I grew up, I went to high school in Maine. I went to a place called the Hyde School in Maine. And it is hardworking people.
9: Oh, yeah.
13: It is blue-collar people.
9: There's not a lot of people, right?
13: Not a lot of
9: open land, yeah.
13: It's freezing, but it is beautiful. It's a beautiful place. And the fact that they have this guy, I just think that they can't cut their losses. Sometimes you just got to cut your loss and be like, this is not the guy, and run anybody else.
9: Right.
13: This can't be the number one guy.
9: I want you to hear more from Senator Fetterman. He was on just talking about this, who he is. Cut 30.
12: How would a Democrat describe Pete Hustle if that was a Republican? And the terms that they would use, that would be true. That's exactly who he is. Now, you don't have to actually insult Pete Hustle. You know, he has already defiled his own character and behavior. And, you know, he hasn't, it's not about redemption. This is a guy that's pleading after he got caught and lying. He lies about everything. He was in D.C. last week. And he lied to, you know, the people here in our caucus, like, oh, no, there won't be any more scandals. And then of course, there is. And there, you know, he likes to rough up his ex-girlfriend. So now there will be more shoes dropping.
9: So, I mean, it's going to be tough for them to go against Paxson, who's got huge problems, too. I don't know why. The people in Texas get all angry, but John Cornyn's a classy guy. You disagree with him on a couple of things. He raised like $400 million for the senators, and they go, oh, got to go with Ken Paxson, who's going to be on trial. His wife's like taking him to court. This is going to be a public hearing. I mean, this is not going to be good.
13: No, I mean, look, it's not like, look, the guy in Colorado is pretty bad, too, though. The Republican who seems to be lying about killing people at 7 years old. You know that guy?
9: No, I didn't even know this guy.
13: There's a guy in Colorado who's like their number one guy for the Republicans, who they're just blasting about. They just keep catching him in all these kind of lies. It's almost like they just, everyone's focused on who the worst person is. You know, like they have their guy, and then now that we have this guy. But yeah, I mean, I heard at Plattner's victory party, he was sending everyone who vote for him free penis pictures.
9: Right.
13: So that's
9: great.
13: Yeah. He was sending them all that, which was nice. And then, like we talked on Gutfeld, he said any guy that like came in, whatever, he would just he would rape them, but not in a gay way.
9: which, by the way, you're quoting.
13: Yeah, I'm quoting.
9: Yeah.
13: I don't even understand that.
9: Right.
13: And then now his ex said that he had a really small,
9: Don't know what you mean.
13: Yeah. He was very small down there. She could almost not see it. It's just Nazi.
9: That's the only thing he denies.
13: That's the only thing.
9: Yeah, the Nazi tattoo. Oh, yeah, it's a Nazi tattoo, but let me just tell you.
13: Yeah, now, I mean, it's just, and then even like the whole thing with like, I don't understand where the whole Me Too movement, I guess if your state starts with M-E, Me Too doesn't work.
9: Hey, really? Yeah.
13: because like, how are they just letting this guy get away with it? Even the woman on the New York Times last night, she said, oh, well, you know, with as far as these women, it's a little different than other right. Me Too things. You know, it's just one allegation.
14: Right.
13: Like, I thought it was believe all women.
14: Right.
13: Now it's just one. Oh, it's only one.
14: He would grab them, be rough with them, and then lock them in rooms.
13: Yeah.
14: Okay, it happens.
13: While filing his axe.
14: Yeah.
13: Who has an axe that they're filing all day while a woman's... I mean, this is like a Stephen King...
14: Well, the funniest thing, Adam, I don't know if you got this. There's so many anecdotes. He said, look... I didn't know it was a Nazi tattoo. My brother married a Jewish woman. I never would have taken my shirt off at his wedding if I knew it was a Nazi tattoo. It would have been so insulting. Now, let's break that sentence down a little bit. When's the last time you were at a wedding? Just be honest. And when did you take your shirt off?
13: Never.
14: Have you met somebody that took their shirt off at a wedding?
13: I didn't take my shirt off after my wedding. like that right. Night, I didn't take my shirt off.
14: Yeah, you don't want to ruin the night.
13: No, I think I fell asleep. I mean, he's just, it's all bad. It's just so funny that this is the number one guy.
14: Right.
13: Like, I mean, that woman who, the woman who dropped out like 2 weeks ago that he was
14: the governor.
13: The governor.
14: She's 78 years old.
13: Mills. Right?
14: Yes.
13: She has to be kicking herself. Like, why didn't I just wait?
14: Right.
13: Why did I not wait for the?
14: Well, this guy's got. This is the sad part, and this is why the next chapter could be written. Now, Susan Collins, whatever you think of her, she's center right, and she's a classy woman. I can picture ever cursing at all, let alone Nazi tattoos, and has a dark side. It would be stunning. But, you know, she always seems to find a way. But the money, the more allegations come out, the more money pours in. And Bernie Sanders, all these people have not backed off. I couldn't believe, I mean, I just played James Carville before you walked in, so I won't play it again. But James Carville says, I think people, he's just like a normal guy. People relate to him. Excuse me. Don't think so. There's some others, like Ro Khanna actually appeared with him last Friday night. So they think that this guy is going to be good. He's going to be good for everybody.
13: No, they're not looking at bigger picture. Yeah. The bigger picture is anytime they call anyone a Nazi now, or anyone they call anyone a racist, or it's like, you're going to, oh, really?
14: Right. Here's Sonny Hostin of The View. Cut 28.
15: I don't think Republicans at this point can ask us to take the moral high ground.
16: There you go.
15: That is over at this point.
16: That's right.
15: That is over. It's time for Democrats to stop that nonsense, put emotions on the side. Let's be strategic. Let's get some power.
14: All right, we're going to take a timeout. So don't worry about it. He's going to run. So he's going to stay in, and I think these revelations are going to come fast and furious. Why? That kick site. The more people tell me about the kick site, it's like two-thirds are teenagers. So, I mean, come on. If you link him with a teenager.
13: The pictures haven't even come out yet.
14: Right.
13: They haven't even, like, the 12 pictures, 12 women that he was texting, they haven't even. And then Time puts him on the cover. Like, Time magazine puts this guy on the cover. Like, who did they not put? OJ?
14: I know who's runner-up. All right, so listen, when we come back, I don't know if you heard, Adam. I know you live in California now, but the Knicks, the biggest comeback in NBA history. I want to talk a little bit about that and also get your take on what else is going on in the world. And what would you be? Do you think you should take over negotiations with the Iranians? And lastly, one of the people most upset by the cancellation of the White House Correspondents' Dinner because of the would-be assassin is Adam Hunter.
13: Yes.
14: You'll find out why when we come back.
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19: The U.S. Treasury quietly released its official financial report for 2025. It appears by its own numbers, the U.S. government seems insolvent. It's reported that the Treasury shows about $6 trillion in assets and over $47 trillion in liabilities. Add it all up, and it looks like the U.S. owes more than $130 trillion it doesn't have. 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
22: 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The story is full of outrageous action as it centers around a couple on a remote cabin getaway whose plans to kill the other go awry when strangers crash their trip.
23: Some of those scenes were really funny and we were laughing, and other ones felt really real and horrific and terrifying.
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24: She told me to learn in the mirror like 20 different versions of scared, because we're going to be scared for like 45 minutes to an hour of the movie, and you don't want to be making the same face for an hour.
22: They enjoyed filming together in Finland, where Segel made sure to make himself at home.
24: I would take these long weirdo walks through Finland.
23: You knew everyone.
24: Yeah.
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26: 1 year ago, Cardinal Robert Prevost was elected Pope Leo XIV as the first American to ever become the Bishop of Rome. In the first official biography of the Pope, author Elise Allen says Leo has a special message.

0: surprised by that, but he also said very clearly he is not trying to attack anybody if with what he says he's trying to preach the gospel, and I think he sincerely means that.
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0: Well, the weekend it is at home with Gary Sullivan. 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And so we can work inside. We can work outside. This is the time of year we're always trying to get a lot of stuff done around the home, and certainly invite you in. One of the things I know a lot of us dread is using caulking, and I want to focus in on caulking in a bathroom. We all have that need to know how to do it, when to do it, and what to use. If the caulking in a shower or a bath is just, all right, I'll say it, disgusting, it's probably time to get that project done. Maybe it's moldy. Maybe it's just turned brownish, pinkish. I mean, mold and dirt and hard water can make that caulking look like all different kinds of colors. You know, the hardest thing about it, yep, getting the old caulking out. Don't think that you can just take a caulking tube and smear it over the surface of the existing caulking. It's not going to last. It's not going to work. And I always say you can do anything, but you can only do certain things the right way. And that's usually the one that costs a little bit more money, takes a little bit more time, but then you get to ignore it for a longer period of time. So getting the old caulking out, certainly the key. And a single edge razor blade, if you got ceramic tile on that wall. If you have an acrylic, you got to be very, very careful. But starting at the top of the caulking and cutting straight down to the tub or to the shower pan, and then from the tub or shower pan straight to the wall. So what you're doing is you're breaking that adhesion that is on the substrate of the surface that you can see, the tub and the wall. But there's also some adhesion taking place in that crevice that was caulked. It's not filled up with caulking. It just bridges that crevice. That's what creates that seal. And so once you cut straight down and straight in, you can then come back. There's a caulk removing knife, which is a hard piece of plastic. I think they're wonderful. It's got a little hook on it. And you, again, just start in the corner. You get that hook behind the caulking and just kind of keep moving it in a jerky way, if you will, jerk pull, you know, and that bead will come out. And then it's a matter of really cleaning it up. You might have to come back with that razor blade and just kind of clean the surface of the tub, clean the surface of the wall. Here's an important part. Again, if you have mold or mildew on that caulking, it may be on the surface. It may be actually have grown through the caulking. It may be in that crevice. You may have actually gotten water behind the caulking. And if you're asking why, well, let's find out why. Let's find out where. So if you get the caulking out and you see some mold or, yeah, some gunk and it's damp, you really need to give a real close examination of the wall. If you got ceramic tile, let's look at the mortar between the tile. Sometimes it can be, you know, a quarter inch wide. Sometimes it can be a 16th of an inch wide. But any type of missing mortar will allow water to get in behind that tile. It'll go down to the tub. It'll hit that ledge. and it'll sit. In a lot of cases, that's why that mold and mildew is growing there, because water's behind there. So we want to make sure that's repaired. So the source of the problem is not really the caulking. It's destroyed the look of the caulking. But the source of the problem could be, you know, much above the caulking. So where? I just talked about the mortar. You could have some, a real tiny crack, maybe, but more like cracked and missing mortar, especially on the smaller stuff. There's crack in the wider grouting. I'm saying mortar, but grouting. That could be the cause. But we need to make that repair. Also, to give you examples of where water can be getting behind that ceramic wall, is, as I spoke, the grouting. Also at the top, the very top, where the kind of the ceramic tile is kind of like a cove, it goes into the drywall, and that's grouted up there too. Sometimes that is where the water's coming in. Even if it's in just a shower where you take a hot shower, the fan gets rid of some of the moisture, not all of it. It comes dripping down the wall, gets behind that ceramic, works its way to the bottom, creates the mold. We got to dress the top of the wall around the faucet handles. Taking a shower, water's bouncing off you onto that wall, getting behind those round excussion plates, getting behind that wall, and again, working its way down behind the wall, creating mold at the caulking point. Also check the spout. So those are the things we're checking. And once we get all the caulking off, we can clean it with a rubbing alcohol, kind of sterilizing that whole area, get it as clean as you can. Fill the bathtub. That adds a couple hundred pounds of water. Pulls that tub down a little bit. Shower pan, don't worry about it. And then you can get some bathtub acrylic siliconized caulking is the one I recommend for homeowners. It's easy to apply. You can get it in a squeeze tube or a caulking tube. And if it's a caulking tube or a squeeze tube, kind of practice with an old cardboard box for a little bit. Make sure it's all about even pressure. So you've expanded that gap a little bit. You don't have to worry about filling that gap. You're simply getting the caulking in that crevice to create a seal. And at that point, let it dry. Read the directions on how long it needs to stay dry before you can use the shower or the tub. And you're off and running. If you're worried about getting a really nice straight line, some blue painter's tape right above on the wall, right above the gap on the tub or right next to the gap. And that'll give you a little bit straighter line, a little bit more of a finished look. And a nice thing about that is not to panic. If you mess it up, it's water soluble while it's wet. So just taking your finger that's wet, or maybe even a cloth or a sponge, especially if it's taped like that, you can get a very nice straight line and have a very finished look. So I know it's something we all, you know, don't necessarily want to do, but it's not that difficult. It is a little time consuming, again, getting the caulking off, but you can really save yourself a lot of problems down the road. If you have a tub or a shower pan and you got a linoleum floor or a vinyl floor that butts up to the shower pan or the tub, check that too. That sometimes has a grouting if it's a ceramic, or a caulking if it's a vinyl or a linoleum. If that is compromised, if that is torn, if that is missing, you run in a shower especially, or if you have kids in a bathtub and the splashing of water weeps or rolls down the side of that, gets between the floor and the tub or shower pan, and really can create a lot of wood rot on the subfloor in the bathroom. So these little projects, and this is a little project, is kind of a maintenance project, but again, if ignored, can really cost you a lot of money. It's a classic example of that $5 repair will become a $50 repair, will become a $500 repair. Left long enough, it can become a $5,000 repair in a bathroom. So we can get on top of that. All right, let me give you the phone number, and then we'll get to the phones. It's 800-823-8255. And, Kathy, you'll be up first. A quick break. You're at home with Gary Sullivan.
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2: 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The United States Declaration of Independence, led by figures like Thomas Jefferson, John Adams, and Benjamin Franklin, the Congress declared that all men are created equal, endowed with unalienable rights, life, liberty, and the pursuit of happiness. This wasn't just a break from Great Britain. It was a radical idea that government derives its power from the consent of the governed. And when it fails the people have the right to change it. The men who signed it knew the cost. By putting their names to that parchment, they were committing treason against the most powerful empire on earth. And if they failed, they would hang. In that room in Philadelphia, courage met conviction. The American experiment began not with certainty, but with faith in freedom. This is an American moment.
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1: All right, back at it we go. At home with Gary Sullivan. Hope you're having a great weekend. And boy, this time of year, it's you should work on a little bit of fun around your life, and also maybe getting a project or two done around the home. My list is growing as we speak. So let's get back to the phones. We got Kathy. Kathy, welcome.
7: Good morning, Gary. How are you?
1: Doing fine, thank you.
7: Okay, I have an outdoor patio with a cement floor. Now, this cement floor is getting black, I'm assuming, with mold.
1: Uh-huh.
7: What's the best way to clean that?
1: All right. Is this covered, or is this just like a patio without a covering?
7: No, it's got a roof over it.
1: It's got a roof over it. I'll tell you, probably the best way to do it is you can go to the hardware store and get what they call oxygenated bleach. It's a powder. They use it for cleaning wood decks. They use it for cleaning concrete. They use it for cleaning siding. It's safe. It's much better than chlorine bleach or Clorox and that type of thing. It's doesn't have the real hard.
7: Okay, because I've tried that.
1: Yeah, did it lighten it up a little bit or no?
7: Oh, not very much. No.
1: Okay. So you can use this. It's a powder mixed with water. Then you would put it on the surface and you would let that sit for like 10, 15 minutes. Then put it on again and get like a, rather than getting on your hands and knees with a scrub brush, get a street broom with the wood fibers and really agitate it. If you have a pressure washer, you can use a pressure washer on that. 25 degree nozzle or 40 degree nozzle. And that will work as agitation and also as rinsing. But don't use the pressure washer without the oxygenated bleach because...
7: I've tried that.
1: Yeah.
7: Doesn't work.
1: Yeah, it lightens it, but you really need something to lift it. There's also a product out there, and I've gotten good reports on it, is a 30-second cleaner. That might be an option for you, too. I also had somebody tell me that at Home Depot, the ZEP, Z-E-P cleaner, that actually contains oxalic acid, which is a real good cleaner also.
7: So okay, now after I clean it, do I have to seal this cement?
1: Don't have to. You can, and the advantage of sealing it, it might minimize staining of the concrete. I don't know how much that you're going to have with the roof on it. It also may...
7: Yeah, not much.
1: Yeah, so I don't think I would... unless you really want to, no, I don't think it's going to be away from snow and ice and, salts and moisture.
7: Right.
1: If it got wet all the time, I'd tell you definitely to seal it because what it does, a sealer, it minimizes the water penetration into the slab of the concrete, which means like if it's outdoor without a cover and you had morning dew or you had a drizzle, it doesn't dry as fast. If you seal it, it keeps the moisture a little bit on the surface and it dries faster, so it minimizes mold and mildew growth.
7: Okay. Now, will these cleaners take out oil stains?
1: They will not. They will not. No, this is strictly for molds, mildews, and dirts and dirt.
7: Okay. So, now, I have an oil stain from when my husband set a wood cutter under there, and it leaked oil. So what's the best thing to use to get the oil out of there? I've tried everything.
1: If you've tried everything, I'm going to give you one I know you have not tried.
7: Okay.
1: All right. The name of it is called ACT Cleaner. It is used in the oil fields. It was used in the BP spill in the Gulf. It's a powder, but it's a living microbe that eats oil. I know it sounds weird.
7: Oh, okay.
1: Sprinkle it on, let it go, and eventually the oil stain and that powder will be gone.
7: Great.
1: Please don't ask me to explain
7: how that
1: happened. No, you got to get it online. It's a very special product, and it's actcleaners.com.
7: Okay, got it.
1: It's great stuff.
7: Well, I will try these out. Thank you so much for your help.
1: You're quite welcome. Thanks for the call. Appreciate it. All right. And for folks listening, what is that? 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And it's actcleaners.com. 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
0: All right, back at it we go, At Home with Gary Sullivan. 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And At Home with Gary Sullivan, if you missed a day like yesterday, got them all labeled for you in a week before, the year before that, and everything else. So check it out if you'd like. 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
6: Morning.
0: Morning.
6: I want to put a water filter and a drinking spout coming out the top of the sink.
0: Uh-huh.
6: And my concern is that there's no knockout there to utilize to get the spout mounted. But anyhow, I wanted to hole saw the sink.
0: Mm-hmm.
6: And it's steel, it's regular steel, and it has a like a ceramic coating of some type
0: mm-hmm.
6: on it.
0: Mm-hmm.
6: And does she see any problem with using a hole saw and cutting through that ceramic and the steel?
0: How about I give you another idea?
6: Yeah, I'm willing.
0: So, you know, I don't know, and I don't want to say. They make metal cutting hole saws, so it's not out of the ordinary to be able to do that. Okay, so I'll say that first. You can pick it up at any hardware store. I'm just a little concerned that when you were talking about ceramic coating, I'm not really familiar with what that means and what it is. Whether a metal cutting hole saw could go through that. So
6: right.
0: The quick answer to your question is you can do that. Just check a little further to make sure that metal cutting hole saw will be able to handle that particular piece of steel. Now, there is, I know Culligan has these, and I'm sure other people have them also. It's a reversed osmosis system filters. And just like you're talking about, you got your water and then you got your filtration and then it sends it to the line that has the spout on the extra spout on the sink that gives you the filtered reverse osmosis water.
6: Right.
0: They have one that you don't need that secondary spout. What you have is it's about the size of a hockey puck. And it just sits on the counter wherever you want it, okay? And when you turn on the water on your faucet, you turn it on, there's a large button in the middle of this, quote, hockey puck. You press that, and it sends the water. It becomes the filtered water through the reverse osmosis. The same spout will handle the unfiltered water and the filtered water. Just by Bluetoothing it, by pressing that button, and you're good to go. You don't have to drill anything.
6: Hmm. What was this called?
0: I don't know what it's called. I had a system through Culligan that had that. Now, I'm sure you can also buy those systems if you were going to install it yourself. You have to Google it. I don't have a name that, but it is... It is a system where it's just Bluetooth and it's use the same water spout for the filtered water as you do for like the city water.
6: Huh. Okay.
0: It's pretty cool.
6: Yeah. Sounds interesting. I got to check that out.
0: Yeah. That could save you a bunch of work and a bunch of stress trying to make sure we don't mess up the countertop.
6: Right. But, all right, so, you know, I've got a lever on the faucet up here on the top.
0: Right.
6: And you're saying that this hockey puck thing would sit?
0: You can sit it anywhere. It's not even wired in. It's Bluetooth.
6: Oh, so underneath there's some kind of a system that
0: right. We'll pick that. Pick that up and make that switch. Yes, sir.
6: Hmm. All right. Well,
7: so that's, look into that, and then better. In the meantime, you know, you can go to the hardware store if you'd like and take a look at the metal cutting hole saws. You know, they got them in all different sizes, just like the wood ones. So the possibilities there to do that also.
6: Yeah, I got several at the house, and I've used them for years and years.
7: Yeah, so. Yeah. Just another option for you.
6: All right. No, I appreciate your giving me that option.
7: Yeah. You're quite welcome. All right, Rich. Thank you. All right, let me give you the phone number. We got open lines for your questions regarding your home project. It's 800-823-8255. Happy to take your call regarding a little home project or whatever you're working on. You know, oil spills, those are always, when we had the lady before talking about the oil spill on the concrete floor, those are always challenging. I will tell you, the best time to remove an oil spill, of course, is when it happens. If you happen to be around, happen to notice it right away, you're just ahead of the game. And the first thing you can do whenever there's an oil spill, if you're home, and I'm not saying like within 5 minutes, though that would be ideal. But, you know, within a couple days or so, just getting some kitty litter and or even paper towels and just blot the oil in on the surface or just get it up as much as you can, because concrete, since we're sealing it, and when we seal concrete, you can't even seal it. There's capillaries in concrete where the oil or whatever will work down in those capillaries and make it more difficult, obviously, to pick up. So get the bulk of it off if you can with paper towels, something along those lines, using as absorbent material like kitty litter, baking soda, sawdust, cornstarch, and leave it on overnight, at least for several hours. In fact, the kitty litter, if you put it on and then just kind of step on it and crush it in there, I think you'd be ahead of the game. Again, you're minimizing how much you have to clean. That's the key. And then maybe the next step, and this is before you get into some really stubborn oil stains where you got to use different commercial products to remove it. You can scrub it with a degreaser and some like Dawn liquid soap. Sometimes that works great, sometimes not so much. But that is a grease-cutting soap. You can use hot water with that. Stiff nylon brush or even a woody brush. I talk about Palmyra scrub brushes a lot and street brooms. Those are just got more guts to it than a nylon. And then blot it and remove that oil stain. Now, if there an oil stain has been there for a couple of years or it's a dark stain, then you're kind of getting into some of the commercial cleaners and degreasers. And, I know there's one. If it's just a cleaner and a degreaser, you're going to put that on and you're going to let that sit probably 20 minutes, half hour, and you're going to scrub, a lot of elbow grease and rinse with hot water or even a pressure washer. There's other methods also. You can make a paste with a baking soda. That's a good absorbent. Apply it, real thick right over that stain. And then cover it with like a plastic drop cloth or even saran wrap, plastic wrap. Let it sit for 24 hours. In other words, you're just giving it a chance to really break it down, then scrub and rinse that. But one of the things that I do like is that ACT cleaner. I ran into this thing, this product, probably 15 years ago. And I had a friend of mine who had he had bought an older house and it had a bunch of oil and grease stains. And somebody had put some old shingles over it. And of course, there was gunk in that too that had bled into the concrete. So we really had tried numerous things. We just couldn't get it up. And I was... I don't know how I found it, probably Googled it or saw an article about it or something, and tried some of this ACT cleaner, which is it's like flour, but it's a microbe that eats oils and grease and tar, and sometimes it can make it go away in a couple days. Sometimes it takes 2 weeks. And I've had both experiences, but both experiences were positive. It got rid of the problem. So I'm just kind of passing that along. I always call it, you know, if we really have to bring out the big guns for an oil stain, that's my go-to bring out the big guns product. And it's pretty much only available online as far as I know. I haven't seen it in a store. All right, again, our phone number is 800-823-8255. I'd love to have you join us as we work our way through another weekend. You're at home with Gary Sullivan.
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7: Like the automotive section of your whatever store you go to, or paint clean and get the blue paper.
8: Blue towels, more absorbent, yeah. You know, also.
7: Yeah, they're more.
8: Yeah, also, I was thinking afterwards, too, be careful how you dispose of those if it picks up a lot of oil. Any type of solvent. I was going to use the word just a rag, but a lot of times people use a rag and get oil on it, or, you know, like a mineral spirits or something like that, and they'll roll it up and throw it in the garbage can, and they can catch fire. So, but I know the blue paper towels. You're right; they're a lot more absorbent. Just be careful. Sometimes letting them dry on the towel and in the open air is a good idea too.
7: Yeah, they're more durable, whereas the household ones, you know, when water hits them, they dissolve.
8: Mm-hmm.
7: The blue is more durable.
8: Sure. Yep. Good point. Good point.
7: Okay.
8: Thank you, Pat. Take care. Bye-bye. I don't know what that clicking in Pat's phone was, but that was kind of a little bit annoying.
9: It didn't show up till he was on the air, so it was probably our fine phone system, you know?
8: Maybe that's what it was. All right. Yesterday I went on this kick on duck work, and I kind of want to go over that again, too, if you happen to miss it. Again, you can always pick up a podcast from each hour of yesterday's show, or the week before that, or the week before that. We were talking about how much energy you kind of waste by cooling or heating air and losing it through the delivery system. Here's just a nice little idea for you. When you think about it, you're conditioning air, either cooling it or warming it, and sending it all through the duct system of your home to maybe a bedroom on the upper floor that's further away, and you're not getting satisfied with the temperature because you're losing a lot of that air. You're losing a lot of that air through ductwork that maybe when it's fitted together, there's gaps. Maybe there's small pinholes. Maybe they're not connected properly. Maybe it's just seeping out. I used the analogy, I had at one time a 4-ton

plenum right over the air handler, which is the big, big duct work, the way it was cut and fit and installed over the plenum. There was gaps where I could almost put my finger, maybe two fingers into it. There was holes on each corner. It's a lot of air loss. And then I couldn't see what was behind the walls, obviously. But if you want to inspect the ductwork that you can see to minimize the loss of the air, using not duct tape but aluminum tape and taping those joints does a really good job. It's much thinner than duct tape. It's a very sticky adhesive, and it's actually aluminum tape, so it's very flexible, and you can just wrap it right around that joint and seal that off very nicely. For the larger gaps, you can get a tube of, gray silicone and just use like a dollop of the silicone where the hole is. It's basically a plug, right? And if you want to take it further and you want to have it tested, I mean, I'm talking about correcting the areas that you can see. You don't need a test for that. You can observe. But there is a product out there that is been introduced by Carrier probably 20 years ago where they can test to see how much air you're losing in your ductwork. And they block the vents throughout the house, and they put in a aerosol sealant in the ductwork where it coats the inside of the ductwork and the seams and everything that are running behind walls, up through attics, wherever they may be. And you'll be surprised at the amount of loss that you have recovered by not allowing it to weep out of the ductwork. And also, in some cases, you can't use it in a flexible ductwork. I don't think you can. I'm pretty sure you cannot. But you can certainly use an aluminum and galvanized ductwork. So, if that's something you want to check into, that's fine. If you want to just inspect the ductwork that you can see in the basement, it might give you an idea of what I'm talking about and see if you possibly have that issue. I remember back in the day, a lot of times the ductwork at the seams where they joined them, they were actually screwed together. Like every 2 feet, and I don't think that's done anymore. Pretty sure it isn't. So maybe just do a quick inspection as we go into the hotter months. And as I'm saying, that's one way we lose the conditioned air we paid for. Then we also have a tendency, if you're not doing good maintenance and changing out those air filters on a regular basis, and I'm talking a pleated filter probably every 2 to 3 months, changing those out, and you're creating a little bit of a resistance of getting that air back to those further bedrooms. Changing those out, like if all the kids are home from school now, maybe there's more activity inside. Maybe it's hustling and bustling. There's always more activity around the holidays, in the wintertime. Sometimes those filters get dirtier than the 90 days they recommend changing. Periodically check them and always keep good, clean filters in there. And again, those two things are good for your furnace, and it's also good for your utility bill. All right, let me give you the phone number. Happy to take your calls at 800-823-8255. We'll continue with your calls. You're at home with Gary Sullivan.

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This is At Home with Gary Sullivan.

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4: Waiting on a possible deal. I'm Angelo Bavaro, Fox News. President Trump says a peace agreement with Iran could be signed as soon as today.
5: The president on Truth Social yesterday said, hopefully this process will all work out quickly, easily, and smoothly. If it doesn't, we have the ultimate alternative, hopefully never to be used again. The latest from the Iranians, however, is that it will not be signed this weekend. The spokesperson for the Iranian foreign minister told state media it could, though, happen in the coming days. According to a White House official, the terms include all of Iran's nuclear material is going to be destroyed and removed. The nuclear program is going to be dismantled. None of Iran's money will be released without full compliance. The Strait of Hormuz will be reopened again, and then there will be no Iranian funding of terrorist groups.
4: Fox's Aisha Hosni. Iranian leaders are disputing what's allegedly in that deal, claiming concessions about Iran's nuclear program are not part of it. The deal signing comes after the U.S. and Iran resume launching strikes across the Middle East last week. The New York Knicks are NBA champs after beating the San Antonio Spurs in Game 5 of the NBA Finals.
6: It's been more than half a century, but New York City is again the mecca of basketball.
7: Knicks fans, this is not a dream. Go ahead and cry. After 53 years, the Knicks are finally NBA champions once again.
6: On ABC, the moment the Knicks defeated the San Antonio Spurs 94-90 in Game 5 of the NBA Finals, a series that was much closer than 4-1. San Antonio had a double-digit lead in every game of the Finals, and Saturday was no different. Up 16 in the second quarter, 15 in the third, and 10 with under 8 minutes to play. But Jalen Brunson brought the Knicks back, scoring 15 of his 45 points in the fourth quarter, including the go-ahead basket with just over a minute left, taking home the MVP honors. Greg Thompson, Fox News.
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4: Chaos breaking out in New York City overnight after crowds celebrating the Knicks championship got out of hand.
15: Several arrests were made and damage has been reported across the city. Multiple cars, including NYPD police cars, were damaged, including their windshields busted in. Video also shows officers in riot gear and on police horses for crowd control. At times, people were also seen throwing objects at those officers. Other Knicks fans were seen climbing on top of light poles, cars, and buses. In Times Square, a school bus was set on fire, while fans also set fire to trash cans, and lots of fireworks were also set off. At one point, a person set off flares on top of a bus.
4: Fox's Chanley Painter. President Trump is celebrating his 80th birthday today with UFC fights on the White House grounds. An arena has been erected on the South Lawn where 7 cage fights will be held. The president has sought to tie tonight's event to celebrations of America's 250th anniversary. Cabinet leaders, top administration officials, and 4,000-plus spectators are expected to be there. Well, you can also expect more primaries this coming week.
16: This Tuesday is primary day again. Party voters in Oklahoma will pick nominees for governor and U.S. Senate. Incumbent Republican Senator Alan Armstrong, appointed when Mark Wayne Mullen joined the Trump administration, is barred by state law for running for the seat. California holds a special primary for nominees to fill the seat left vacant this term by the resignation of Eric Swalwell. If no one receives 50%, the full election will be in August. D.C. voters hold a primary for an open mayor seat as Mayor Muriel Bowser isn't seeking another term. Both Alabama and Georgia hold primary runoffs on Tuesday. Both states have ongoing contests for U.S. Senate, among others. Evan Brown, Fox News.
4: I'm Angelo Bavaro, and this is Fox News.
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19: Here's your Sunday forecast from the Community Broadcasters Weather Center. A hot, mostly sunny day. Highs near 92 degrees with just a 20% chance of rain. But heads up for the week ahead. Rain and storm chances return Monday and build through midweek with highs staying in the upper 80s to low 90s. So enjoy the dry day while it lasts.

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5: Still waiting and watching, I'm Paul Stevens, Fox News. A deal to end the war between the U.S. and Iran could be signed as soon as today, according to President Trump.
6: The terms of the deal, according to a White House official who tells me, it's going to include that Iran's nuclear material has to be destroyed and removed. The nuclear program has to be dismantled. None of Iran's money is going to be released without full compliance. And the Strait of Hormuz is going to be reopened immediately, and there will be no Iranian funding to terrorist groups anymore. The latest from the Iranians, however, is that it won't be signed this weekend. A spokesperson for the Iranian foreign minister told state media that it could happen in the coming days, though. But there are multiple reports out there that the Qatari mediators arrived in Tehran to smooth over the final details of this, try to get across the finish line.
5: That's Fox's Aisha Hosni. Now an Iranian official also disputing what's allegedly in that deal, claiming, for example, concessions about Iran's nuclear program are not part of that deal. President Trump set to meet with Middle East leaders next week as he goes to France for the annual G7 forum, where Iran will be a big topic. The president is expected to head to Evian, the town on Lake Geneva, known for, yes, those spring water mineral waters. The group of seven gathering. It includes Canada, France, Germany, Italy, Japan, the U.S., and the United Kingdom. Mr. Trump is expected to land Monday afternoon local time, hold a bilateral meeting with French President Emmanuel Macron before a leadership dinner. And this also in from the Middle East. The Israeli military saying it launched strikes today on Beirut, targeting Hezbollah infrastructure, despite ongoing efforts to negotiate an end to the U.S.-Iran war and the surrounding violence in other areas. 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
5: chaos breaking out in New York City overnight after a few crowds celebrated the New York Knicks NBA championship win, and some folks, of course, got out of hand.
8: Several arrests were made, and damage has been reported across the city. Multiple cars, including NYPD police cars, were damaged, including their windshields busted in. Video also shows officers in riot gear and on police horses for crowd control. At times, people were also seen throwing objects at those officers. Other Knicks fans were seen climbing on top of light poles, cars, and buses. In Times Square, a school bus was set on fire, while fans also set fire to trash cans, and lots of fireworks were also set off. At one point, a person set off flares on top of a bus.
5: And that's Fox's Chandley Painter. The Knicks won their first championship in more than 50 years. They'll have that parade down the Canyon of Heroes in the Big Apple on Thursday. Expect more primaries coming up in the new week.
10: This Tuesday is primary day again. Party voters in Oklahoma will pick nominees for governor and U.S. Senate. Incumbent Republican Senator Alan Armstrong, appointed when Mark Wayne Mullen joined the Trump administration, is barred by state law for running for the seat. California holds a special primary for nominees to fill the seat left vacant this term by the resignation of Eric Swalwell. If no one receives 50%, the full election will be in August. D.C. voters hold a primary for an open mayor seat as Mayor Muriel Bowser isn't seeking another term. Both Alabama and Georgia hold primary runoffs on Tuesday. Both states have ongoing contests for U.S. Senate, among others. Eben Brown, Fox News.
5: And President Trump celebrates turning 80 today with a big birthday spectacle that would have once have seemed unfathomable a few years ago, a big MMA fighting show on the South Lawn of the White House called UFC Freedom 250. I'm Paul Stevens. This is Fox News.
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13: Here's your Sunday forecast from the Community Broadcasters Weather Center. A hot, mostly sunny day. Highs near 92 degrees with just a 20% chance of rain. But heads up for the week ahead. Rain and storm chances return Monday and build through midweek, with highs staying in the upper 80s to low 90s. So enjoy the dry day while it lasts.

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0: All right, back at it we go, 23 minutes after the top of the hour, At Home with Gary Sullivan, taking your call. If you'd like to join us, talk about your issues around your home, please grab a line, whether it's the gutters, the roof, the driveway, the deck. Those are the things we're focused on this time of year, it seems like. It's 800-823-8255. All right, let's go to Greg. Greg, welcome.
8: Thank you, sir. How are you doing today?
0: Doing fine, thank you.
8: Appreciate your show a lot and the information you give out.
0: Thank you.
8: Hey, listen, I have my main reason for my call. Yesterday, you had a lady call in to thank you and tell you what a good job the product that she, that you recommend for her. She has a horribly bad fly problem with the horses next door. What was that product? I didn't hear.
0: Yeah,
8: if you said it or she said it, I didn't know.
0: Yeah, it was, her name was Tila, and she was from the Atlanta area. And the name of the product is Made by Rescue. And the website, and the website is rescue.com. And what she had was a fly trap. Now, Rescue makes several different fly traps. They have one that's reusable, and then they have one that has a bag, and it's a scent. And she sent me a picture of this, Greg, and it grossed me out. I'm telling you what. She said she caught over 50,000 flies.
8: I know.
0: This bag
8: had to
0: contain 20,000 of them. And she was telling me the larvae were in there, and she changed this bag out yesterday. And she goes, I sealed it up. I put it in Walmart bags. I sealed those up because, man, it was gross, and there was a lot of them. But the Rescue products, they make a lot of different traps. But the one she had, they also have a reusable one where it's like a big plastic, I'll say a quart jar, maybe it's a half-gallon jar where it's reusable, and I'm glad she didn't use that because I would not have wanted to clean that out.
8: Yeah, you remember she said that she didn't think she could stomach pouring that out.
0: Yeah, after seeing the bag picture, geez, it was incredible. But that's what it was. They make all kinds of traps, bees and wasps and flies and drain flies, the whole works. Check it out. You can get them at a lot of hardware stores. You can get them online. They're a wonderful product.
8: Okay. Thank you, sir.
0: Greg. Thanks much for the call. Appreciate it. Yeah, that's one of the things. Again, happy to remind you that each and every hour of this is in the form of a podcast. If you missed yesterday's show, you can pick each hour up and get some of those calls. A lot of good information. At least I hope you find it that way every weekend. All right. Again, our phone number is 800-823-8255. The lines are open. You can grab one. You're at home with Gary Sullivan.

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1: 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It became a symbol of American innovation, creativity, and progress. 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
0: All right, back at it we go, and you're at home with Gary Sullivan. Thank you much for joining me, and as we get a few things done, did you see in the news about the sinkhole in St. Louis? I think it was right off I-70. I bring that up because we talk about things around the foundation. We talk about how concrete settles. We talk about how concrete cracks. We talk about basements leaking. You know, I always get back to the point when we're talking about it. A lot of times it's just the stability of the soil. For instance, if you live in an older home, you got a sidewalk, maybe that goes from the driveway around the side of the house. It's up against the side of the house and it's tilted toward the house. And I always say, you know, that's bad. It's funneling all the water to the foundation. It's going to be a problem. Your basement's going to leak, but it's because soil's settling, right? I mean, soil, earth is always moving. We have big sinkholes in Kentucky a lot due to the limestone, a lot of caves. It breaks down and poof. Remember when the Corvette Museum went, choop, gone. Well, it wasn't gone, but lost a few cars and part of the building. And that same thing in St. Louis. So being mindful, you know, some things I guess we just can't control, right? Get old enough, you start realizing that. But if it's just a little settling, maybe that corner of the house now has a couple of cracks. If it's a vertical crack straight and it's cracked up through bricks, certainly something to be concerned about. Whether you need to be concerned about right now, I don't know. I'd mark where that crack is, where it is today. Maybe just a Sharpie on the brick, maybe just a little dash. It's hairline. See if it keeps moving. There's certainly things that can be done. One of the things that can be done on a situation like that, and there's also, again, your house will be telling you things. The crack is showing you, but what we'll tell you is maybe windows, maybe doors, and items like that will not function as well as they did. Maybe windows don't go up, maybe doors are difficult to open, etc. But some of the things that the technology is, which is better than hand digging up underneath the footer of the house, is they can drive steel post straight down into the earth and hit bedrock. Obviously dig the area out going down, but not like where we're going to have to pour concrete, but dig it out for it's accessible. Drive that steel post down in, and on there is an armature. It's going to function as a jack where that armature goes underneath that footer, and you can literally stabilize that foundation once it gets to the bedrock. But I saw that sinkhole. I had a buddy not too long ago, and he called me, and you get a lot of different questions over the years, and you think you've heard everything, and that's not always the case. But he had two or three bushes. He had a section of his landscaping that literally just collapsed. There was a small sinkhole right next to his foundation. The bushes, when finished, were underground. And he's like, well, what do I do? I'm not going to profess that I had a really good answer. I guess you fill it up.
9: make sure the house is stable. And that's what he did, and the house was stable, and they did put a peering jack in there and filled it up, planted new bushes. Hasn't been a problem for 15 years, but we never know when it's going to be a problem. In a lot of places, we don't know when it's going to be a problem, right? So one of the things that I like with people that do slab jacking, and they don't all do this, but it's certainly worth a question to the person that you're going to employ to do it. For instance, if you have that sidewalk that's going around the house, or you have a patio and it's a big slab and it's now tilted to the house when it should be slightly tilted away from the house, you don't want to tear that patio out. You can have somebody come in, drill holes under, through that slab, pump a cementitious grouting or concrete underneath it, and literally lift that slab. And about 25% of the cost of replacing it. So what's that cost? It's not bad for what you're having done. The question is, people always ask, is now, is this guaranteed to work? It is guaranteed to work for sure. Most people will guarantee it for a couple of years. Some people will guarantee it further and come back and take care of the problem. But we can't guarantee the earth. We're guaranteed the work. The workmanship was done right. It lifted it. So what a lot of people will do is we will come back and we will reapply the grouting if it begins to settle again in the next 3 years or 2 years or 5 years, which is fair. So there's a little bit of gamble on your part. But think about this. If you have that whole patio torn up, and the base is put down and the concrete is put down all by specifications, could it sink again? Yes, the same way as if you're pumping a grout underneath it. We don't control Mother Nature, that's for sure. Teresa, welcome.
10: Hello.
9: Yes.
10: I had someone build me a closet. And it required 72-inch bifold doors. And the doors, I think, look horrible. They're shiny. And in some places, they're real, real smooth. Other places, they are rough. I took a picture and asked AI about it, and they said it didn't look like there was a problem with the stain, but there was something wrong with the finish. Mm-hmm. And there are, on the edges when you open the doors, that there's areas that are still real rough, like the grain has raised up. Mm-hmm. There are areas that doesn't look like they've even stained it. Or the stain didn't go in, or there wasn't any finish put on it. I don't know. It's just a mess. So, what?
11: The doors are pulling apart.
10: The doors are pulling apart. I think that's another issue. I know in the summertime and winter, they expand and contract. But this just doesn't look right. It doesn't feel right. Yeah. And there's an area on the panel. There's six panel doors. There's four of them. And on one area, it looks like it's cracking on the panel itself. There's two areas that look cracked.
9: Well, these are new doors, though, right?
10: Brand new, yeah.
9: And
10: they
9: did
10: were
9: you
10: purchased
9: have,
10: and finished.
9: Who purchased them? Did you purchase them? Or
10: I showed them to him and asked him if this was what would be good. And they were on sale at the time, and I purchased them from Lowe's.
9: Okay. Okay.
10: And
9: well, if the doors, you know, I mean, what is it? Is it like a pine wood? Is that what it is, you know? Or
10: I think it's a pine wood. And what I wanted was for it to match the woodwork that I already have. And it took him a while, he said, to find the stain, and that he went with an oil base, and when they tried to rub it in, it left, I guess, particles or hairs is I think how he described it, and they used a cloth.
9: Yeah.
10: And then they put some kind of finish on it, and then the finish didn't work, so they had to sand it.
9: Right. And then what did they do?
10: Then they put another finish on it. They sprayed the finish on it.
9: Well, to be honest, Teresa, I don't know whether the problem is the doors. It sounds to me like the doors had several imperfections on it and probably should never been finished. They probably should have been returned. I can't see any of this, but based on what you tell
10: right.
9: me, that would be number one problem. Number two problem is certainly the workmanship is not up to standard. If it is pine, one of the things that I think should have been done would probably put a kind of a sanding sealer on there first, which will make the grain not have real dark spots and real light spots. It's kind of like
10: I have a hard time finding the grain.
9: Okay.
10: I don't know. And I'm wondering, I was reading some of the reviews of the doors
9: mm-hmm.
10: because I was afraid that might be. And they said that most of the doors like this have solid frames around the door, but the panels might be a veneer. A veneer.
9: Yeah.
10: And one guy had a picture where he had sanded his, and then after he got through with the veneer, he got down to the part, and it looks like the cracked areas that I'm talking about.
9: Yeah. Well, if it's a veneer, that would make sense. But it's certainly the workmanship isn't up to speed. I'm at a disadvantage. I can't see it. But if it was a regular oil stain, there's different kinds. I would not use a gel stain. I would use an oil stain. I would wipe it down with a rag. I would precondition the wood. I definitely would not use a... it's called poly stain. It's got the polyurethane and the stain mixtured, and that will hide the grain. It will also chip eventually. And based on what you're telling me, the workmanship, there is a possibility he could have used that. I don't know what to tell you. It sounds like the workmanship was terrible.
10: Yeah. What did you say about the...
11: something other to sand?
10: To the thing that you said initially to help with non-sanding or something like that.
9: Well, there is a...
10: The preconditioner?
9: Yeah, there's a preconditioner. Basically, what it does is it's almost like clear stain, but it's called a preconditioner, and you put that on pine wood, and what that does... is pine has different porosity levels at different points in a piece of wood. So if you don't use a preconditioner in there, you can have parts of the grain will be real dark, some of it will be real light. If you put the conditioner on there, it'll blend. It'll all be kind of the same color. Be like if you were staining maple or oak.
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9: All right, back at it we go. At home with Gary Sullivan. We lost Teresa, but we're going to bring her back on. Sorry about that, Teresa. You had another comment to make?
10: I had a question.
9: Okay.
10: Okay. Now, in this particular room, what I did is I had him build a closet. My house is 30 years old. So he built a new wall, and the doors are hung on that new wall that he built. Mm-hmm. But it's not square. Will he come back and tell me it's not square because I have an old house? A friend is telling me, no, he built the wall. The wall should have been level.
9: I agree.

0: disputing claims on a peace deal. I'm Angelo Bavaro, Fox News. Iranian officials are downplaying President Trump's claim that a peace agreement will be signed today.
1: The president announced yesterday on Truth Social that there will be a signing between Iran and the U.S. on this memorandum of understanding, a peace agreement. We're told it will happen electronically. Neither side is meeting in person to do this. The latest from the Iranians, however, is that it will not be signed this weekend. The spokesperson for the Iranian foreign minister told state media it could happen in the coming days, though. As this gets closer to the finish line, the IDF says Israel struck Hezbollah targets in Beirut in response to Hezbollah's fire towards Israeli territory.
0: Fox's Aisha Hosni. Now, that fighting between Israel and Hezbollah has threatened the fragile ceasefire earlier this month. That deal comes after the U.S. and Iran resumed launching strikes across the Middle East last week. That peace deal between the U.S. and Iran could be under threat as Israel continues to launch strikes into Lebanon.
2: The Israelis launched a number of strikes against a Hezbollah commander there in response to drone attacks that were launched over the border this weekend. Iran now says this will not go unanswered. And remember, just last weekend, they fired 30 ballistic missiles into Israel after the IDF launched similar strikes. Now, a diplomat involved in the talks told Fox News the strikes today in Beirut are creating issues with finalizing the deal. They went on to accuse Israel of sabotaging this agreement. The Israelis are pushing back, saying that their civilians are under threat in the northern part of their country, and these will not go unanswered, these attacks over the border.
0: Fox's Trey Yingst. Israel has ignored repeated calls from President Trump to stop launching strikes. 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
0: Chaos breaking out in New York City overnight after the New York Knicks won their first championship in more than 50 years. Fox's Chandley Painter.
6: Tens of thousands of people flooded the streets here in New York City in celebration after the Knicks won. Some of those celebrations did turn unruly, even violent at times. The NYPD says at least one person was shot, four injured in slashings or stabbings, and five police cars were badly damaged. In total, at least 63 arrests were made. Officers in riot gear and police horses were deployed for crowd control. At times, people were also seen throwing objects at those officers and trying to destroy buses. In total, five buses were destroyed.
0: New York City now set to hold a victory parade on Thursday. More than 100 million Americans in the eastern U.S. are facing the threat of severe weather today.
7: Severe thunderstorms expected to break out along the East Coast from New York all the way down the I-95 corridor. More than 70 million Americans under that level 2 out of 5 risk and another 30 million under the level 1. That 2 out of 5 is expansive. It extends from the capital of New York all the way down through Atlanta, Georgia. And so we've got a lot going on. World Cup matches, a lot of travel probably happening. It is a weekend. So that is going to be a bit of an issue. And it will come in two ways. We've got one round of thunderstorms, more discrete storms in the warm sector of this area of low pressure in this cold front. And then the cold front will be that final blow of damaging wind.
0: Fox Weather's Haley Meyer. President Trump is celebrating his 80th birthday today with UFC fights on the White House grounds. An arena has been erected on the South Lawn where 7 cage fights will be held. The president has sought to tie tonight's event to celebrations of America's 250th anniversary. Cabinet leaders, top administration officials, and 4,000-plus spectators are expected to be there. I'm Angelo Bavaro, and this is Fox News.
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10: Here's your Sunday forecast from the Community Broadcasters Weather Center. A hot, mostly sunny day. Highs near 92 degrees with just a 20% chance of rain. But heads up for the week ahead. Rain and storm chances return Monday and build through midweek with highs staying in the upper 80s to low 90s. So enjoy the dry day while it lasts.
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13: Good afternoon and welcome to Chamberlink Radio. I am your host, Jay Laverance, and my guest today is Tammy Poston from the Goodwill Industries. How are you? Of the PD, right? Is it the PD?
14: It is.
13: It is of the PD. And Tammy, I've known you for a few years. Your husband and I have been in a couple of well, we're in Rotary together for years, and so I've known you for a few years. But, you know, it's always my first salvo when I talk to somebody is, how did you talk about where you're from? I think you're from Florence, right?
14: Yes.
13: Mm-hmm. So you're born and raised in Florence.
14: Well, actually, I'm adopted. My dad was in the Air Force, and he was stationed in Japan, and he had to go to Korea for a little while, mm-hmm. and that's when he went to Holt Orphanage and adopted me, and we traveled back to Japan to meet my mother. But I've been here in Florence since third grade.
13: Really? Mm-hmm. Well, that's an interesting story. I see something I don't know, and I've known you for years.
14: Yes, sir.
13: So you were 3 years old when you came over.
14: Mm-hmm.
13: Oh, cool.
14: Yeah.
13: But you got a real Southern accent. If people would look at you, they would say, well, you know, she's a, where's that coming from, right?
14: It's very true.
13: But
14: yes.
13: You've been in Florence since that period of time?
14: Mm-hmm. I have.
13: Okay. Mm-hmm. Okay. And so do you have any siblings?
14: No, I am the only child.
13: Okay. Mm-hmm. Well, God bless your husband. Only children are sometimes. No, I'm just kidding.
14: You know, he's the only child, too.
13: Oh, he's wow.
14: We cherish our friends. They're brothers and sisters to
13: us. I'll bet. Mm-hmm. And you have a family.
14: Yes.
13: You have a daughter and a son, right?
14: Mm-hmm, that's correct.
13: All right. Mm-hmm. And a couple grandkids.
14: Yes.
13: Don't look like she's old enough to have grandkids, but she does.
14: Oh, well, thank you.
13: So anyhow, how did you get to become, you know, I guess is it a marketing position at Goodwill?
14: I'm a success coach.
13: Okay.
14: At Goodwill.
13: Okay. Mm-hmm. Okay. How did that come about? And tell us a little bit about, you know, why you want to do it.
14: Mm-hmm. Well, it was something, you know, that came about and I saw online and I read the description and, you know, I was like, wow, that is, you know, what I wanted to always do, you know, in my life. Because I do help my husband, you know, on the insurance.
13: He needs
14: side.
13: A lot of help.
14: Yeah.
13: I know him very well.
14: He needs does.
13: A lot of help. That's a 24/7 job there.
14: Yeah, well, thank goodness, you know, we have, you know, he has you in his life and keeps you straight too. But yeah, so, but I passionately enjoy, you know, being a success coach at the Palmetto Goodwill. We have an office on Second Loop. And I'm here to outreach, and I thank you so much for the opportunity to invite me, you know, to this broadcast, mm-hmm. you know, because a lot of people in the community, both the business and clientele, they don't realize that there's an office on Second Loop that's attached to the retail. And, you know, we service the clients when they come. Our office is open Monday through Friday. Like from 10 to 12, and then we close, you know, for lunch and then reopen back from 1 to 4, and we help clientele, you know, build resumes and job search. We have postings, you know, in our office of all available jobs, you know, where businesses are, you know, looking for good candidates, and also have like applications they can complete. And also, you know, we do cater to the homeless also, because we have resources in the office, you know, and we have the ICAN program that is mainly targeted to the ones that's got justice involved backgrounds. We help them get acclimated back in the community.
13: Oh, nice.
14: Yes. And then, you know, with the CSEP, anybody that's 55 plus, you know.
13: Looking for a job after 55?
14: Yes.
13: That happens sometimes.
14: It does. And I know, you know, we know that sometimes, you know, when you reach a certain age, there's barriers, mm-hmm. you know, with employment. So we assist, you know, the 55 plus seasoned people. I don't like calling, you know.
13: Yeah, I like that.
14: Elder, anything like that. Yeah, because I'm a senior too.
13: So am I.
14: But we help them, you know, find jobs and things like that. And also the veterans, if they're interested in, you know, trying to find a job, you know, mm-hmm. part-time, we assist them also. And anyone that needs to, you know, have community service, we provide that. And anyone interested in volunteering, we provide that as well.
13: Definitely can provide that, right?
14: Mm-hmm. Yeah.
13: Now, let me ask you a question, because I know that you helped your husband in this insurance business.
14: Mm-hmm.
13: What, other than working with Jerry, I mean, why the transition from that to, mm-hmm. you know, an industry where you're helping a lot of people? Mm-hmm. I mean, you're still helping people in the insurance business, mm-hmm. but this is different, a little bit different.
14: Mm-hmm.
13: So what in your life, or what in your mind, or what in your you know, mm-hmm. what changed, or what made you say, hey, I want to do this?
14: Yeah.
13: Other than you got the job.
14: Mm-hmm. Yes. Well, actually, you know, I've enjoyed, you know, assisting, you know, my husband. You know, I had to get back to the workforce, you know, to get benefits and things mm-hmm. like that. And I saw the perfect opportunity when I was, you know, job searching. And I never realized, you know, all the services that Goodwill provided. So I was truly amazed. And they were explaining to me how, you know, you can be active in the community assisting. I've always wanted to help, you know, people at a very young age. So this right here is a perfect niche for me.
13: That's very admirable, too. So, you know, people think Goodwill, I drop off my, you know, clothing, my furniture, my whatever. They go through it. They figure out what they can, you know, salvage or put out on the floor, and then they sell it. And then where does the money go, right? But now we're getting into kind of the where does the money go? And I know, you know, basically in my little time involvement with you guys, you also, it's not a part of your field, I understand this, but you also give grants to other charitable organizations.
14: We do. Mm-hmm. It's a perfect opportunity to show, you know, our support, because there are, you know, other, like, you know, nonprofits out there that need assistance. So I enjoy, like, going to hiring events and, you know, meeting so many businesses, you know, and outreaching. And, you know, we also host hiring events mm-hmm. and informational events, you know, and I just enjoy the collaboration we have, because we definitely got to work together, you know, for the community. Sure. To, yeah.
13: Absolutely.
14: To grow.
13: Mm-hmm. And so you went through all your programs kind of really quickly. So we need to kind of slow that down a little mm-hmm. bit, because, you know, I don't think people understand that you have an opportunity there where you can help people get a job. I mean, whether it's resume writing, whether it's filling out applications, you have a whole office, which personally, I was unaware of. Mm-hmm. I mean, I've been to that Goodwill probably 100 times in, you know, 10 years, and never knew that office was there. Never knew you did this.
14: Mm-hmm.
13: And basically, I mean, talk a little bit about, you know, what kind of individuals can come to you for assistance to find employment or build their resume or look for applications.
14: Anybody can come. They are welcome anytime, you know, when our office is available and open, because, you know, they never had a resume. We, you know, definitely, you know, we have computers in our office mm-hmm. and they can utilize that at any time. Mm-hmm. Just make an appointment and we can help them with resume building. And then, you know, we help them, you know, apply for jobs also.
13: You have a staff that helps you as well that does that? Or
14: mm-hmm. Well, actually, we do have my very first CSAP person. And, okay. And she's been doing a great job. You know, we've trained her how, you know, she can communicate with the clients when, you know, they come in. And also she assists, you know, them with the resume building and job searching. And we have, you know, another representative of our office who does the SNAP program. So anyone that's got SNAP, they're qualified for the SNAP to work.
13: Mm-hmm. Okay, yeah, because that's a new federal government mandate, right? They have to have so many work hours, I guess. Mm-hmm. Well, that's good.
14: Yes.
13: Mm-hmm. That's good. Now, you call it a C-staff?
14: CSAP.
13: Mm-hmm. CSAP?
14: CSAP.
13: SAP. Mm-hmm. Okay, and what does that stand for?
14: It's the senior community, and we help them, you know, with the senior program.
13: Okay.
14: Mm-hmm. We also help them with the resume building and job placement.
13: So this would be your, like, 55 and older.
14: Mm-hmm. Yep.
13: So they would be the seniors. Okay.
14: Mm-hmm.
13: And what kind of mix do you get? I mean, mm-hmm. you know, I think once this gets out there, you're going to get probably inundated, but mm-hmm. What kind of mix of individuals do you get? Do you see more older people? Do you see more young people? Do you see kind of in between? Do you see some that are, you know, maybe that have been living on the streets and want to, you know, make a difference in their life? What's mm-hmm. the kind of mix that you see today coming in?
14: It's all kinds of different mix. It could be seniors. It could be the homeless. Mm-hmm. It could be, you know, the younger generation, you know. So it's just a mix of, you know, anybody that would like to come to the Goodwill, and we just assist them. Mm-hmm.
13: And how did people find out about this? I mean, because mm-hmm. this is all new to me when, mm-hmm. you know, when you and I talked about it.
14: Yes. The most very important, you know, job that I have is going to outreaches. So, you know, I'm working closely with, you know, like SC Works or SC Vocational, you know, to let people know, you know, about what services we provide. And anyone that comes in our office, you know, I give them flyers about the different services. So, you know, they can, you know, spread the information amongst their friends and family, you know.
13: But doesn't SC Works and SC Vocational do that as well? Don't they help them with the resume building, or are they just are job placement type people?
14: Mm-hmm. Well, I can't really.
13: You don't know their.
14: Yes, but we all work, you know, collaboratory, and you know, as far as like trying to help these clients, because I refer people to them,
13: okay.
14: and they refer people to us.
13: Okay. Mm-hmm. And like, if somebody comes in and you know they go through the process. I imagine their chances of getting a job are much better because they have a resume now. They know how to fill out an application. Mm-hmm. Do you see them coming back and say, "Hey, I've gotten a job"? Do you mm-hmm. see a good, you know, level of people coming back?
14: Mm-hmm. Yes, we do have, you know, a lot of like return clients. Of course, we, you know, we love seeing the new. Mm-hmm. But we follow up with them after they, because we, when we do like a hiring event, you know, we definitely follow up with them, you know, to see if that, you know, that the employer reached out to them, you know, mm-hmm. about job, you know, and we're so ecstatic whenever, you know, they are placed at a job.
13: That's mm-hmm. good. Now, so people have to understand, these are not just jobs at Goodwill. These are jobs in, mm-hmm. in Florence and the surrounding communities that are available that people can apply for. Is that correct?
14: Mm-hmm. Exactly. Mm-hmm. So what transpires, you know, within the office, sometimes we hold hiring events. There's like a monthly calendar events that, you know, the success coach, you know, they develop. Mm-hmm. And we, you know, send those completed, you know, calendar events to all the businesses that we have, you know, collaboration with, and all the clients also. So they'll be aware of, you know, what type of events, you know, that's going on at the, you know, Goodwill.
13: So do you host those events at the Goodwill, or do you host them somewhere else?
14: Mm-hmm. It could be either. We do definitely host. For instance, you know, SCDC is coming tomorrow, and PDRTA is coming Thursday. Okay. And we host those. Usually it's from 10 to 1.
13: That would be at the Second Loop?
14: Yes, sir.
13: Office? Okay.
14: Mm-hmm. And then on the calendar, you know, if I'm going to like an outreach, mm-hmm. Then it will be specified on the calendar that I'm at an outreach. And, you know, if it's like a big event, then, you know, I will send all the clients an email and let them know that, you know, here's the event, you know, at such location.
13: Okay. Mm-hmm. Okay. And talk about your calendar. How does somebody get on and find out where your calendar and where these events are occurring?
14: Yes. So whenever, you know, anyone that comes in, whether they're return or new clients, I add them onto my distribution list. So, you know, when there's events, I would definitely send, you know, an email blast, you know, to let all the clients know about the upcoming hiring event so they can come with their resume and meet the employers.
13: So mm-hmm. these are people that you've already worked with that you're sending the events to for the
14: mm-hmm.
13: hiring.
14: Mm-hmm.
13: What about somebody that's, you know, looking for a job? I mean, I know there's a lot of opportunities here in Florence where they'll have a, you know, they'll have something at the Florence Center maybe where all the companies will come and talk to people who are looking for a job. But and I think in for our audience, in most cases, you better have a resume in hand when mm-hmm. you go to do those interviews, correct?
14: Yes.
13: Because mm-hmm. that's the first thing you're going to say. Mm-hmm. Let me see your resume. And then from there on, you may get an application filled out. Mm-hmm. So you're the first step in that process. Mm-hmm. You're the step where they come in, get that resume, get that application process in their mind, at least maybe not filling out applications. But you also have the people that own and run the businesses come to you for people. And so you have that ability as well.
14: Mm-hmm.
13: That's pretty cool.
14: Mm-hmm.
13: Pretty cool.
14: Yes. And, you know, having the opportunity to come in here, Jay, you know, that's a step forward, you know, for the Palmetto Goodwill to bring awareness, you know, especially for the businesses. And this service is free when we do the hiring events or informational events.
13: And it's mm-hmm. free for them to come in and get their resume and build their resume mm-hmm. and do all the. Now, you have computers. I saw a bunch of them at your office there.
14: Mm-hmm.
13: Like I said, I was surprised when I walked in there because I probably have been there. You know, my wife is always donating. I mean, her closet's never empty. I can tell you that.
14: If it is,
13: there's more stuff coming. I can tell you that, too.
14: Yeah, tell her thank you so much for the support.
13: Oh, yeah. Yeah, and I'm the one that has to haul it over there. So, yeah, I'm always like, it's like a revolving door, you know. We kind of have a rule, you know, if you bring in new clothes, you got to get rid of the old clothes.
14: Oh, yes.
13: But so mm-hmm. I was surprised. So, you know, that's a separate entity mm-hmm. from the distribution and the you know, the giving portion, correct?
14: Mm-hmm. That is correct.
13: Mm-hmm. Okay, that's pretty cool.
14: Yeah.
13: Pretty cool.
14: Mm-hmm.
13: And you guys, so what are your hours there?
14: Mm-hmm. It's Monday through Friday, 10 to 12. And then we close for lunch and then reopen 1 to 4. Now, if I have a hiring event, the hours do change. Mm-hmm. It's from 10 to 1. And then we close for lunch 1 to 2. And then, you know, reopen back up like 2 to 4.
13: Now mm-hmm. if you have clients and you have businesses, how can, like I'm trying to get my head around this. You got like 10 businesses that have an opportunity. How do you bring those 10 businesses to, because your office isn't really that big then.
14: Mm-hmm.
13: I mean, the store is huge, but your office is not really that big. Mm-hmm. How do you get that all together in that area?
14: Mm-hmm. Great question. So I work, you know, very closely with SE Works and SE Vocational and see if, you know, I can host like a hiring event at their facility.
13: Okay.
14: Mm-hmm.
13: Okay. So then your clients are able to go there and mm-hmm. meet the potential employers.
14: Mm-hmm. Exactly. Mm-hmm. That is correct.
13: That's an interesting scenario that I think a lot mm-hmm. of people are not aware of. I mean, I think, you know, when you see Goodwill, of course, you know, lots of stories over years past and stuff like that. But this is a great opportunity for somebody that's looking to maybe, you know, get a resume together, has never done so. Maybe has been down on their luck a little bit. Mm-hmm. I mean, this, you say veterans. Do you have a lot of veterans come in or?
14: Not as many.
13: Mm-hmm.
14: But we definitely do, you know, assist them whenever they do come, especially at a hiring or informational event. You know, I definitely, you know, encourage them if they are looking for a job, that we got a program, you know, that we would love to assist them. Mm-hmm.
13: And it's only at the Second Loop office.
14: Yes, it is.
13: One mm-hmm. on radio. That's just a distribution mm-hmm. and gathering place. So you're a part of a larger organization, right?
14: Mm-hmm.
13: This is the Goodwill here within Florence, but it's a part of the PD. Is that a PD organization?
14: It is. Mm-hmm.
13: So yeah, so they're kind of out, I think headquartered maybe Charleston. Is that where they are?
14: That is correct.
13: Okay.
14: Mm-hmm.
13: Okay. And so you now, how long have you been on this job?
14: Well, July 28th will be a year.
13: Wow, already.
14: Yes,
13: huh?
14: I know. Time's going by so fast.
13: Time flies when
14: you're having fun. And I learned so much.
13: And as far as clients coming in, do you go and recruit clients, or is it just, as I say, by word of mouth, or how does that word get out to them? As far I say, you told me SC Vocational will send people to you. But how do you promote that opportunity? Like, you go to the high schools and say, hey, you know, because I don't think in the current education system they teach them how to write a resume. Pretty sure that's not in their curriculum right today. Not that it's a bad thing. I've talked to Dr. O'Malley about that one. But how do you get to the, you know, maybe the 18, 19, 20-year-old, 24-year-old, you know, I know when I get into college it's a little bit different, but somebody that wants to maybe get a technical job out of, you know, high school or two-year degree, how do you get that message out to them?
14: I definitely, when I first started, you know, I made calls to different businesses, including, you know, like the high schools and the colleges, and, you know, some of the businesses / schools, you know, they're so, you know, open-minded as far as me coming to their, you know, business or facility and doing outreach.
13: Nice.
14: Yes.
13: So you're pretty busy then.
14: Yes, I am, which I don't mind. Trying to get the word out there.
13: Because you're an ambassador, and I get, oh, she declined. I'm just kidding.
14: It's very true.
13: You make what you can make. Most of my ambassadors are business people anyhow, so I understand that very well.
14: Yes.
13: And so you've been doing this job a year. And what's your title again?
14: I'm success coach.
13: Okay. Now, if people say, hey, how do I call you? What's your phone number? What's your email address? What's your, you know, website? How do people get a hold of you?
14: Well, actually, you know, when they come to the office, you know, I give everyone, you know, a copy of our calendars and also like our flyers with the different, you know, services that we provide. And on our calendars, it does have, you know, the phone number.
13: Okay.
14: To call.
13: Can they call you before they come there?
14: Yes, absolutely. And I encourage, you know, a lot of people when they do come, you know, to the office, and if they're interested in, you know, resume building and job searching, I do make appointments with them because I am actively in the community, you know, I'm holding events. So I understand everyone's time is very valuable. So, you know, I tell them, hey, let's make an appointment, because I do have like about 4, 5, 6, about 7 computers in the office, and our office, you know, it does get busy at times, and I understand that their time is valuable, so I try to reserve, you know, that time, you know, so they can utilize the computer.
13: Now, if they want to call you, what's the phone number they should call you? You know your phone number?
14: It's on 843-468-2160.
13: 843-468-2160. Yes, sir. That's the number they should call you on to get an appointment to come in. Or they can come in the office during between 10 and 12 and 1 and 4.
14: Yes, sir.
13: And it's on the side of the building.
14: That is correct.
13: That kind of threw me off, too. I thought, well,
14: oh,
13: we're
14: yes.
13: Go do the front of the building. And they're like, no, we're over here.
14: So no, it's okay. You know, before they get to the donation awning, just look on the right-hand side. It'll say Job Link Center on the door.
13: Yeah. That was kind of confusing. Do you have a website that they can go to as well?
14: PalmettoGoodwill.org.
13: Okay. And then there's probably a drop-down box that says we're looking for a job and contact these people.
14: Correct.
13: Yeah, I mean, that's a great opportunity. I think, you know, I think we're missing that here in town, and Goodwill's doing a great job of, you know, filling that niche.
14: Well, I appreciate that.
13: You know, they're doing that. I know they're doing other things. Like I said, I know they contribute to other charitable organizations, grants, and so forth. I was proud enough to be on that committee here this last time around, and I think it's a great thing that you're all doing down there.
14: Well, thank you. We appreciate that.
13: Yeah. So give them your phone number again so they can get in touch with you if they want to come in for resume building or job application or find a job or look around and sit near a computer or sit at a computer and figure out what they're going to do with their life.
14: Yes, on 843-468-2160.
13: And you're on, what's the address? It's on, I know where the Goodwill is on a second loop, but some people might need an address who may not be living in this area, because this broadcast goes out pretty far.
14: It's on 1551 Second Loop Road in Florence.
13: Okay. And then again, give your website.
14: It's Palmetto goodwill.org.
13: Okay, cool. Mm-hmm. Well, Tammy, I want to thank you for coming out today. I think this is a great opportunity for the community and for Goodwill, and kind of opens up a little bit more about what Goodwill does in the community.
14: Well, we greatly appreciate your support, and thank you so much for the opportunity, you know, be on this broadcast.
13: Absolutely. Mm-hmm. All right, that's a wrap for Chamberlink Radio. 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

0: 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Dial #250 and say Mark Levin. That's #250. Say Mark Levin. Switch in as little as 10 minutes. You can keep your phone and phone number if you like. Again, dial #250 and say Mark Levin today. Pure Talk is fantastic in every way. I really, really appreciate them, and I'm so glad they're with us right now. All right, let me touch on this, but we've got a lot after the top of the hour. Jamie Raskin, a.k.a. Raskin the Red, he runs to MS Now. I don't know why they changed the name. It's still MSLSD. And Chris Hayes, he's the guy with the weird glasses, like a guy on the corner in a raincoat. Hey, little fella. Get my drift? Anyway, he looks like that, but I'm not saying he is. I would never say that. Nonetheless, cut one, go.
1: Finally, I have to ask you about this because the president is rage posting about you specifically. He's just got a new post up in which it's too long for me to read and honestly too boring. But he calls you a loser in life and he's mad that you wanted to impeach him and he's endorsing some cockamamie Mark Levin scheme to expel you from Congress because you want to impeach him and says expel the bum and that you have Trump derangement syndrome. Do you want to respond to that?
0: Well, let's stop right there. We'll continue it after the top. But you see, that's a setup. You can see Raskin can't wait to speak. Chris Hayes is bored. Then why ask the question? Doesn't take much to bore Chris Hayes. He's got the IQ of a cucumber. But Raskin is a radical. Raskin is, in my view, a commie. Just my opinion. His father certainly was. Institute for Policy Studies, look it up. That was his father's brainchild. And Raskin has been involved in every effort to destroy Donald Trump. Two impeachments, pushing his resignation, twisting the 14th Amendment to try and keep him off the ballot. And now he's threatening to impeach him if they take the House again. I'll be right back.
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1: All right, everybody, welcome back. Couldn't be more excited and honored, really, to welcome today's guest, in addition to being a graduate, and he can correct us on this, but Boston Tech and I think Boston State. But in addition to that, he's the only person to ever be top cop for Boston PD, NYPD, LAPD, not to mention, I believe, MDC, Transit. I mean, suffice to say, the resume and his reputation precedes him. So honored, sir, to welcome you to the BBBA podcast. Bill Bratton, again, welcome to the show.
2: Thank you. Great to spend time with you.
1: Joined by, as always, BPA President Larry Calderon and myself, Jamie Keneally. And, sir, I don't want to put you in the spot, but as you probably know, there's a situation here in Boston. There's a lot of anger around a situation where an officer was recently arrested and charged with manslaughter in a case in which, you know, many believe he was doing his best to protect and serve himself and his partner. Are you aware of the case at all?
2: I'm aware of it. I don't follow intimately, living in New York and actually traveling around the country quite a bit. So I stay somewhat aware of what goes on up in Boston. I'm up there from time to time, family still living in the Boston area, the grandkids. So I have some awareness of the incident involving Officer O'Malley that as I've read the Globe from time to time.
1: So let me just say, right now, I mean, the feeling in the city as it relates to our officers, the anger and the outrage is there. We got a patrol force that feels a little dejected, disheartened, and kind of deserted. I mean, I'm sure you've dealt with similar situations where you have a traumatic situation impacting the morale of the department. How do you handle something like that? Or what do you say when you have officers who are feeling like, you know, where do we go from here?
2: Other than the death of an officer in the line of duty, there's nothing more traumatic and generates more emotion, morale impact than an officer-involved shooting, particularly when the shooting is, as this one is controversial. And there's nothing more controversial about an officer-involved shooting than what has happened with Officer O'Malley, where in this case, he's actually been arrested, and I'm not sure the specific charge, but I think it's manslaughter.
1: Yeah.
2: And so there's an expression we use in policing that you're all well aware of, that the first story is never the last story. So as this incident goes forward and additional information becomes available, at some point in time, the body cameras should be released so that people can have another element to review and trying to make their decisions. But ultimately, this is going to end up being resolved in the courts. And in terms of circumstances around it in the meantime, again, my 50-some-odd years associated with policing, there's nothing more impactful on policing, both the administrators as well as those of you in the union and the rank and file, than a controversial officer-involved shooting. And this one has all those elements based on my limited understanding of it.
0: Yeah, this is a very difficult time. Larry Calderon here, Commissioner. Thanks again for being on. It's a trying time from the union perspective and for the rank and file. And, you know, I'm going to go back in time to 93 when you became the commissioner and I was just a cadet in the department entering into the academy. And I remember you going around with Bob O'Toole and others and
3: really trying to pick up morale within the department by just offering quality of life issues, which I know is part of your branding that Jamie and I very much appreciate and practice over the last three decades out there. It's about how do you make the officers feel better about wearing the uniform? Because you know when they do a better job representing the city of Boston and the people we serve. So, you know, you coming on this podcast for us gives us the ability to tell the membership, hey, listen to what our former commissioner has to say. Mm-hmm. And this is his reputation that they're all well aware of. So I just wanted to thank you as strong as I could for being on here.
2: Well, I appreciate that. The Boston Police Department's come a long way since when I joined it back in 1970, October 7th, 1970. Where it is today is so far along in terms of its capabilities, its professionalism, its reputation. A lot of it is based on the many great things that the department does day in and day out, and then the exceptional things it does when faced with real turmoil. And I think we all go back to the Marathon bombing, where sure. The behavior of the officers and the department was exemplary. Mm-hmm. And so as going forward with this current crisis, that you don't want to lose sight of the fact that the men and women of the department, that the job that they do, the importance of it, and the frustrations that come with it. That's something that the public doesn't generally appreciate or understand, the many frustrations of being a police officer, particularly in today's day and age where there's so much more second-guessing. There's so much more in terms of commentary, social media, that basically can generate so quickly so many divergent opinions and thoughts and the impact it ends up having on morale. Back in my day when I started, you had the Boston Herald, you had the Globe, and you had three TV stations. Now, look at the world. Well, for example, we're talking on a podcast a couple of years ago. Who the hell would have ever heard of a podcast?
1: Well, ours is pretty well known, sir, so I'm sure a couple of people. Hey, let me ask you, because you bring up such a valid point. The ability to thread that needle and bridge the gap, because it's funny, as a police officer, people have no idea what it means to wear that uniform and to deal with rowdy crowds and disrespectful people. But you've been great at, again, making that point about what police officers do and why they do it. Your ability to humanize our workforce, I mean, you do it better than most. How important is it to do that, and why is it people have such a hard time understanding why we protect and serve and what we're really all about?
2: Well, I think it is a real fundamental lack of understanding, despite all the TV shows, the movies, that the social media that's out there now, and all the videos, that everything that cops do today ends up on camera in some way, shape, or form. And not fully understanding that so often a police officer's use of force, whether it's deadly force in this instance or other forms of force that may be used, is in fact authorized by the law. We have an expression, it looks awful, but it's lawful.
1: Oh, I like
2: and,
1: that. I like that. Yeah.
2: You know, in terms of isn't that the truth? That they just, any time a police officer is seen using force, and unfortunately this day and age, they've seen it using it much more frequently because of social media. Everybody's got a phone, everybody's got a camera, and it's not understood that, one, what was the precipitating incident for which an officer is using the force? Two, all the force that we are authorized to use looks awful. There's nothing that we do when we're using force, whether it's non-lethal versus lethal, that doesn't look awful. It's the human reaction to seeing one person basically engage physically with another person.
3: Yeah, Commissioner, you hit the nail on the head when you talk about how we utilize force in any situation. Most of the time, the situations that they're showing on national television or on social media now, you're right, it looks awful, but it is lawful. And, you know, they have this magic word that I know you've heard a lot more than I have, de-escalation, like it's some new save-all, but we've been teaching de-escalation.
2: It's been around from the dark. That's where the that's where the verbal judo is so important, in the sense of you can use it to escalate or you can use it to de-escalate, and it's really very important, the training you receive on it. And it's, for example, when the videos come out of this incident, based at least on the reporting I'm aware of, the sensitivity to language, the sensitivity to the use of force is going to be there. You can't get away from it.
3: That's exactly where I was going. I know it's unfair when I stop babbling about it, but you know, because I know that you you know, as you said, you're not paying too much attention to everything every day in Boston. But just from what we know, I have not seen the video. The union hasn't been privileged to be able to see it. But just based upon what we hear from the DA and the police commissioner the evening after the shooting, it sounds like our officer gave a multitude of different verbal commands, utilized his taser. Unfortunately, though, there is an F-bomb that's dropped, and it is part of the heightened experience of the officer has. His blood pressure is up, that the situation is calling for a heightened sense of security and alert, and he's given verbal commands to put the window down.
2: All of us, it's part of all of us, unfortunately, use that language that from time to time. It's emotional. Two, it's thought that it lends more emphasis to the command, you know, because the word is, certain words are still so jarring that it's intended to attract attention, whether it's done consciously or subconsciously.
3: Exactly the point. It adds emphasis to it. That's where I was going. You know, you're using profanity as your blood pressure's up, and you're trying to emphasize your verbal commands, whether it's to put the window down, to show us your hands, to shut the car off. And ultimately, you're adding in some profanity because you're emphasizing how serious the situation is. And I don't think the general public quite understands until we break it down frame by frame that this is an emotional situation. Everybody has a high alert sensitivity going on to the blood pressure, to whatever brought everyone upon that scene. In this instance, assaulting a mother who was picking up her 16-year-old kid from work on a school night.
1: Punched the mother in the face, carjacked the car.
3: So, I mean, we all know that, of course, it's a dangerous individual. And as a police officer, you don't know if he has a weapon or not. And you're trying to ascertain that. And when they're not complying, and that's where kind of the direction I've been going, Commissioner, is We've always been de-escalating. That's not a new word. But part of de-escalating is also compliance. And for some reason, I can't get people yet anyway. It's only been a week or two. But I'm trying to get some of our elected officials and our upper command staff police officials to, hey, let's be a little bit more vocal and we know what to be true. Part of de-escalation is compliance. You know, we're giving verbal commands. Please comply with us. Help us help you. So that's kind of the drum that I'm beating. But between the profanity and the heightened sense of alert, we have some education to do.
1: Well, that's sort of the higher standard versus the impossible standard we talked about earlier. Like if an officer in a life or death situation throws out an F-bomb or whatever, which may have been done so intentionally, you have people more concerned about the language instead of realizing or trying to empathize with the situation the officer is in. So are we in a situation with a higher standard that we always ascribe to has become an impossible standard?
2: Well, having dealt with dozens of these incidents in multiple departments, six different departments that I've led, each one of them has had officer-involved shootings, and actually, with maybe one exception, have had officer-involved shootings where there's been a loss of life, that the reality is, in dealing with these issues, is that you go where the facts take you, and to the best of your ability, you attempt to move beyond the rhetoric and get into the area of facts. And that's the process in terms of the department will have its administrative investigation, as you're well aware. The courts now, in fact, the district attorney has made the charge. It's going to be up to him to be able to present what he believes are the facts and circumstances, and then certainly the officer's defense team to basically refute those and present other facts that they may have. And the reality is that this is going to be a long, drawn-out process. And in some respects, it needs to be to ensure that all the facts are forthcoming.
3: Well, still some real problems up here as it comes to resisting arrest, Commissioner. Not much has changed, unfortunately. It is still a crime to resist arrest, to not obey a lawful command from a police officer, to obviously physically put your hands on a police officer. But just to tell you how outlandish it still is, when I got hired, there was ABPO on the book. It's a misdemeanor. But if you ABPO a firefighter, it's a felony.
1: And, and
3: here I am 31 years later, it's still the same. So unfortunately,
2: I was unaware of that. That's interesting.
3: That's not to pick on the brothers and sisters across the aisle. It's just, it goes to show you.
2: They're not out there making arrests.
3: Yeah, that's the craziness of it.
1: The better job. They get more protection. Yeah.
3: And every time we have this conversation, it's like a lightning rod. Ah, gee, we don't know. We don't want to touch that.
2: You learn something new every day. I'm not aware of that distinction up there in Massachusetts.
3: Well, I'll try not to shock you with anything like that. But yes, it's still that same way, sir. Yeah.
1: I guess I just would say, I mean, now, again, more than ever before, this is one of those fight of the century kind of things. But officers are asking themselves, what do I have to do before I can protect myself? Do I have to get run over or shot and shot at before I can do something? There's a concern among the rank and file that it's tougher and tougher to protect themselves. What would you say to
2: the unfortunate reality of policing has always been it comes with the job, the risks, the liability potential. It's something that and I think one of the reasons that so many agencies, actually the profession itself, not just individual agencies, are having trouble attracting people to the profession, is the idea of the increased risk that people see, the liability, the lawsuits, in this case, an event leading to an actual arrest of a police officer, that there's no denying that, and this is part of a failure to appreciate what an individual who decides to become a police officer is potentially subjecting themselves to, this higher standard of behavior, in exchange for being given awesome responsibility that includes being able to take a life, to lawfully being able to take a life, that the risk involved today is so much higher, I believe, than when I came on the job. In this case here, it's still so new and fresh. There's, from my experience over the years, there's still a lot more facts to come out as this thing goes forward. This sounds like it's still in the very early on stages. I can't imagine. I've never been involved in one of these things that it's been resolved within the first 2 weeks.
3: I'm glad you said that. We didn't want to spot you with that, but us too, sir. We've never seen something like this where in 8 days they're arrested.
2: I've been involved in these things which take years for a variety of reasons. And particularly with an administrative investigation, which the department, its internal affairs group, will conduct. And then certainly in this case, the district attorney, his investigation. And then the questions of, it's just something that should have gone to a grand jury. And
1: yes,
2: I'm away from Massachusetts now for 30-some-odd years, so the protocols as they're practiced up there, I'm just no longer familiar with. It's been gone for too long.
1: Maybe we'll have Ricky on next week. We'll ask her that question about the grand jury. So. two more questions and we'll let you go. And thank you for the time. Obviously, it means a lot to us. But you talked about how so much has changed, right? And if you're going to talk to a kid who's on the fence about becoming a police officer today, in light of all that's gone on, I mean, we know why you became a cop. Larry and I became police officers because of you, because of the way you inspired us. But what do you say to a young kid who's not sure about wanting to protect and serve today in light of all that's going on?
2: Yeah, it's still the best job in the world. It's where every day when I give my speeches to recruit classes, graduating classes, promotion classes, I speak of the opportunity to every day do good things. And at the end of a career, whether it's 20 years, 30 years, whatever, look back and say, I had a legacy. I had a life of significance. I have a mantra that I first started using when I was with the LAPD back in 2005. cops count, police matter. The idea that the individual cop, everything he does, if he does it right, it counts. Yeah. And the profession, all that we are responsible for, all that the trust that is given to us to the upholding of the law, if we get it right, then cops count, profession matters. The police profession is still one of the most potentially satisfying professions that you could hope to get into. I have no regrets of ever joining the department 50 years ago, and I would not hesitate to join the police once again today. I wish I was younger to get back into the profession, because the challenges today are they're daunting.
1: We'd take you back. We'd find an opening for you, sir.
2: Yeah, they're daunting, but they're exciting. The idea of the profound ability to look at the changes in the city of Boston, for example, New York, Los Angeles, places I've worked, in terms of how much safer they are now than they were. When I came back to Boston in 1990, 91, when I came back from transit police in New York City, came back as superintendent once again. Interesting enough, we were talking about Bob Guiney earlier, Frank McGee. They fought against me coming back into the Boston Police Department back in 91. And fortunately, they lost their case. But coming back, I think Boston had 135 murders that year.
3: Yeah, we were in the hundreds when you came back. Yep.
2: Yeah, in terms of, I mean, what are you guys now, what, 20 or 30, something like that? And that doesn't just happen. And what is the catalyst to make that happen? The cops.
1: Yep, the cops all day.
2: Yeah. Exactly.
1: Well, sir, we appreciate your messaging. We follow you on social media, your voice in support of law enforcement. It has been an honor for me. And
2: thank you
1: again. And I'm going to give the last word to Larry, but we certainly do appreciate you taking the time to join us.
2: No, all the best, guys.
3: I echo the same thing, Commissioner. Obviously, I started with, you know, how I feel about you. Wish you were still here. Not to slight anybody else along the way that I've had the pleasure of working for, but it probably sounds like a corny thank you, but I just remember the days.
2: I'll always take a thank you.
3: Oh, good.
2: Thank you.
3: Well, Jamie just gave.
2: Many times it's on the receiving end of the DPPA.
3: Jamie just gave me that look, like, don't say it. But I really remember 31 years ago, and I watched you come to a roll call, and I listened to the sour rhetoric from some people about, oh yeah, we're going to paint cars, we're going to make you feel good, and that really is what the rank and file needs right now, again today, and it's what we always need. We need a leader to come in and give us thanks and pick up our morale and do things that simply make us feel better and more proud to serve in uniform. And you did that, and I've never forgot it, so I appreciate your time.
2: Well, thank you guys for the opportunity to speak, and good luck with this case as it goes forward, okay?
1: All right, we'll be in touch, sir. Thank you again.
3: Appreciate it.
2: All the best. Bye-bye.
3: Take care, sir.
1: All right, that was Bill Bratton, everybody. Great discussion, Larry. We certainly
3: couldn't have a better guest.
1: Couldn't have had a better guest and some great insights for sure. That's it, everybody. That's the podcast. On behalf of Larry Calderon, I'm Jamie Keneally. Last word to you, obviously,
3: always,
1: Nick O'Malley. I mean,
3: yeah. Always about the men and women in uniform, always about being safe. I'll say this, hey, Easter's around the corner. Enjoy the holiday as much as you can. Spend time with the family, like I always write at the end of my notes, the beat. But closing this out, this is all about Nick O'Malley. If you haven't seen his GoFundMe page, please find it. If you're more interested in the defense fund of the union, call anybody in the leadership. But at a minimum, if you can find a minute, send Nick O'Malley a text message, a kind word. Surely he and his family are in need of support, and as much as we can give them.
1: That text message means the world. Okay, everybody, thanks again for listening. Till next time, stay safe, everybody.
4: Celebrating 250 years of freedom and independence, here's your American moment. In the summer of 1787, inside a sweltering room in Independence Hall, a bold experiment in self-government took shape.
5: delegates from 13 young states gathered to write what would become the United States Constitution, a framework not for a king, but for we the people. It wasn't perfect, it wasn't easy, but it created three co-equal branches of government, checks and balances, and a system built to endure. Still, many Americans feared a central government without clear limits. So in 1791, 10 amendments were added, what we now call the Bill of Rights. These first freedoms guaranteed speech, press, religion, assembly, due process, and the right to bear arms, placing individual liberty at the heart of the Republic. More than two centuries later, the Constitution remains the oldest written national charter still in force. Tested by war, expanded by amendment, and interpreted by generations, it stands as a living promise. This is an American moment.
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10: 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I'm your host, Jay Laverance. Today, my special guest is George Jabaley. 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
11: Good morning, good afternoon,
10: good
11: evening.
10: It's afternoon now. Come on.
11: Afternoon, I don't know.
10: They run together when we get to be a certain age, right?
11: They run together when it's like a Monday, Tuesday, Wednesday.
10: There you go. My dad retired way back, but he's long gone. When he retired, he said, you know, you don't ever have a Sunday or a Monday anymore. He said, they're all the same.
11: Oh, my God.
10: Wouldn't that be interesting? No Sundays, no Mondays?
11: Okay.
10: Yeah, well, that's what he told me. And he acted like that, too. So, well, George, I've known you for a few years. I think a lot of people out there know you. But let's talk a little bit about you. And, you know, you're a Florentine, right? You're from Florence
11: originally. Born in Brooklyn, New York.
10: Oh, okay.
11: My family moved down here when I was 7.
10: Okay.
11: And since 1963, I've been a Florentine.
10: So you're pretty much a Florentine. Not born here, but you... Yeah.
11: I have been here, and my heart has been here forever, but yeah. My initial family was from up north.
10: Okay. And you have a large family.
11: I do. I'm very blessed with a large family.
10: Yeah, you're like me. I have... I'm the oldest of 7. 8 total. I'm the oldest of 8.
11: And I'm the youngest of 5 brothers.
10: You're the youngest of 5 brothers, but you're the tallest.
11: I am the
10: tallest. How did they wait till
11: longest arms able to reach the most groceries.
10: You know, the old ladies always come up to you at the store and say, can you reach that up there? And you're like, sure.
11: But my mother would say that's the reason that I was born, so I could be her human stepladder.
10: There you go. Well, George, one of the things I like to get into is your background, a little bit about your background and, you know, why you chose, because you're an attorney.
11: Yes.
10: Here in town. And so, you know, I know your brothers do a multitude of different other things in town. I know most of them, I think. And so what drew you to say, well, I don't want to do this. I don't want to do that. I want to be an attorney.
11: You know, it's a process that you go through when you're growing up. I mean, I was exposed to it. First off, my oldest brother, Ron, started the law firm in 1969. So the firm is almost 60 years old as a law firm. And he and I were very close. He's 15 years older than I am. And so I was influenced by him and his passion for helping people. And my next oldest brother is a doctor. Mm-hmm. And he's with heads up the McLeod residency program for family practice medicine. And so I thought, wow, he likes to help people too. But I was terrible at chemistry. And so I thought, maybe the law might be a better path for me. So I went undergrad at Carolina and then took a year off and then went back to law school and practiced law in Columbia for a couple of years before moving back to Florence in 1984 and have been with Jabaley Law Firm since I moved back in 84, managing partner for 20-some-odd years. And we now have 3 offices, a Florence office, we have a North Myrtle Beach office, as well as a Market Commons office.
10: Okay. And what kind of law do you, I mean, what kind of cases, I guess, is what would be my description here, do you take on?
11: Well, the firm represents a wide variety of people who have problems of all sorts, mm-hmm. but it's easier to say we don't do real estate, we don't do corporate work, things of that nature. But we represent people who are, you know, everyday working people who've got needs, whether it's injured on the job, whether it's, you know, some terrible wrongful death has occurred
10: right.
11: and as a result of an accident or
10: yeah.
11: something like that. Yeah. We do Social Security disability. We do wills and things of that nature. So we're a plaintiff's law firm, meaning we represent individual people mm-hmm. who just have concerns and problems. And I find that I spend as much time just talking to clients about their lives as I do about their legal problems.
10: Sure.
11: And it's fascinating.
10: I'm sure it is.
11: It's fascinating what you find out about people and what they're willing to share with you and some of their heartaches and successes and all of that. It's a little bit like a confessional.
10: Yeah. And that's got to be tough at times too, right? I mean, because you know you're trying to represent them, and then you know all of a sudden you have all of this life events that come up about, and they bring them to you.
11: And I view it as a privilege,
10: right?
11: I view it as, you know, they trust that you're going to take this information and you're going to, you know, treasure it, and you're going to have that relationship with them where they feel that same trust in you. And it's a trust is something you don't take lightly,
10: right?
11: At least I don't, and the firm doesn't. And so that's something that we really are very concerned about. And that is something that's very much at the central part of who we are and what we do.
10: Yeah. And I think that, you know, that compassion is part of what you were saying early on, you know, that you wanted to help people. Unfortunately, you're not good at chemistry. I guess your brother's better at it than you are.
11: He's very good at it.
10: And but that passion to help people, and then, you know, part of being, as you are, an attorney, and listening to, you know, sometimes what got them there and how things happened, right?
11: And, of course, it's just heartbreaking, some of the, you know, when... Probably one of the most heartbreaking things is when I have parents that come in who have lost a child as a result of a wreck or something. And it's just will tear your heart out.
10: Sure.
11: And to try to help them somehow as small a way as you can. I mean, you know, you'll never, no matter how much your recovery is, it's never enough.
10: Yeah,
11: it's
10: the monetary gain's not going to change the loss of a child.
11: But you try to, I try to put myself in their shoes as best as I can and say, how can I at least provide a level of comfort to them beyond the legal recourse that we're able to do?
10: Right. Now, as an attorney, you know, people don't understand this, I guess, but as an attorney, you spend a lot more time preparing cases than you do actually litigating those cases. Is that correct?
11: Well, yeah. I mean, sometimes it's years.
10: Mm-hmm. Especially with the court system being so on time.
11: Well, that's part of it, but it's part of it is, you know, if you have people who've been very seriously injured, well, the medical part of trying to put themselves back together again
10: right.
11: can take years. I mean, you know, getting into have a surgery for this and a recovery from that, and then another follow-up surgery for the other. And so you're monitoring and managing and working with them as they go through this process. And then you have a 3-year statute of limitations. So sometimes the treatment extends beyond 3 years.
10: Mm-hmm.
11: And so you file a lawsuit because you have to protect the statute.
10: Sure.
11: And now you're in the litigation process and they're recovering at the same time. And you have to try to manage both elements of it. And it can extend for some period of time, but it is preparation is the key. And what I have found in the practice of law and in life, really, is that the better prepared we are for what we're doing, the better the outcome can be and the more fully appraised of all the circumstances. Because if I'm just limiting myself to one point of view, then I'm really not fully appraised of what impact it's going to have and how to come up with the best resolution. So we try very hard to do a broad-based preparation that are not only prepares us for what our perspective is on the case and what we're going to be presenting, but also understanding what is the other side going to say?
10: Sure.
11: What's their response going to be? How are we going to address that response? And so you want to anticipate, and I had a conversation this morning with a mediator in a case that's coming up this week on a case, and he was very complimentary saying, you know, you're one of the lawyers that I love working with the most because you're always so well prepared. So I appreciate that. I hope that that's the case, but it's something certainly that we strive very hard for.
10: Now, talking about that, you know, you have a 3-year limit before you can, I mean, you have to have it filed before 3 years, but what's the, you know, case that you filed and it you know, the longest tenured case, I guess you would call it, how many years did that go on before it was, I guess, settled in some sort?
11: I knew you were going to ask that question.
10: You have to think way back, right?
11: Well, no, it's a horrible, lovely, lovely family that I'm just very close to. The mom was on her way down I-95 to a job. She was working in the school system,
10: mm-hmm.
11: and she was going from Florence towards another town to go to the school and struck from behind by a fellow who was pulling a big truck, pulling a trailer behind it that was on his way to Daytona. And he had a couple of motorcycles in the back. And he crossed over, hit her from behind in her vehicle or van, pitch pole down the road.
12: Oh, my.
11: And she ended up, her head hitting the asphalt, the concrete, through the window. And so she sustained a very significant head injury. And, you know, it's a lifetime of treatment. You never get over an injury like that.
12: Sure.
11: And so we processed the case and we presented the case and fought with the insurance company as this is what we do. We fight with the insurance company. And they were being ridiculous, as they usually are.
12: Because they're going to try and do it as little money as possible, for sure.
11: And so we ended up having to file a lawsuit. And so we tried the case, and then an appeal was filed. Was taken, brought up to the Court of Appeals. We won at the Court of Appeals fully. It was then appealed to the Supreme Court.
12: Oh, my.
11: It went up to the Supreme Court. We won 100% at the Supreme Court, and it was sent back to be retried a second time. And so we tried the case a second time, and as the jury was about to come back with their verdict in the second case, they finally decided to pay.
12: They settled.
11: They finally came up with what they had. They should have paid all.
12: And then in the long term, you know, you think about that the monetary gain is not going to be enough to sustain any kind of injuries that you have long term. I mean,
11: well, it had to be enough to take care of her.
12: Right.
11: And we were absolutely not going to just cave because they were going to make us go through and do what we had to do. They're like, fine, if that's what we have to do, that's what we're going to do.
12: How many years did that take? Because it couldn't be like 3 or 4 years. How many years did that take?
11: Guess.
12: 10?
11: 13.
12: Oh, my goodness. Oh, my goodness.
11: This poor woman.
12: Wow.
11: This poor woman and her family had to wait 13
12: years. Wow. That's a long time.
11: And it just makes me so angry even to today that they drug her through all that.
12: Yeah. Yeah.
11: And, you know, at its core, you try to put me in a corner, I'm going to fight. Okay? And I fought for her and I fight for my clients. You know, try to resolve matters when we can.
12: Sure.
11: But when if we need to fight, let's go. Let's get
12: absolutely.
11: It.
12: Absolutely. Well, that's what you're there for. I mean, that's why, you know, people hire you and want you on their side, right?
11: That's just it. I mean, you know, I wear two hats.
12: Yeah.
11: I wear the warrior hat, but when I'm with the other side, but in the conference room, I'm a counselor and advisor and have to switch those hats back and forth. But it's something that I'm very proud of. It's a career and a calling that I'm very proud of, and I'm proud of the family tradition because we call ourselves the Jabali Law Firm family. I'm not only my oldest brother starting it, but I have family members that are in it, including my daughter most recently.
12: Congratulations.
11: Who's just joined the firm. And so we also look at our employees, the staff, as part of the family, and we look at our clients as part of the Jabali Law Firm family. So that's the feel that we try to have, and we try to care for each other and our clients. And I say, if I was sitting there, if it was my aunt or my grandmother or whomever sitting there, what would I want to say to her? How would we want the case handled for them? And I think people appreciate the care and attention that they get.
12: Yeah, and I think that's you know, you get some of these larger law firms, unfortunately, they're
11: big box law firms.
12: Yeah, like the big box stores, right?
11: Like big box stores.
12: Yeah,
11: that's
12: like big box stores. And you're right here in town. You're right here on, you know.
11: We are right here, and, you know, people come in like, oh, I didn't know I'd actually meet with, you know, the lawyer today. I'm like, well, you know.
12: That's what we're here for, right?
11: That's what we're here for. This is what I do, you know. But a lot of these other big box firms that are major advertisers, you know, you're never going to see those lawyers.
12: Yeah. And tell everybody where you are, because a lot of people don't know where your firm is. So I do. Unfortunately, I drive past it quite frequently every day.
11: I'm on the corner of Coit and Evans in downtown Florence, Jabali Law Firm. I've been there since, the firm's been there since 1969. We've been at that location since 1979. And also have an office in North Main, in North Myrtle Beach on Main Street. And we have an office in Market Commons at the beach.
12: Okay. Do you have a standard phone number they can call?
11: 843-667-0400 or www.jabelilaw.com.
12: Now we're going to switch a little bit here, George, because of your compassion and how you like to do things. You went from being an attorney, and now you're also a county councilman.
11: City councilman.
12: Or city councilman, I'm sorry.
11: That's right. Yes, Florence City Council.
12: Florence City Council. How long have you been doing that?
11: I've got elected in 2014.
12: Okay.
11: And I'm actually up for re-election now.
12: Okay.
11: And so that is something that, you know, I'm very proud to serve the city of Florence. I'm proud to have an opportunity to serve and to help our citizens in any way that I can.
12: So, and what I mean, you know, you go from being an attorney, which is kind of a, it's not non-political per se, but it can be a little bit, you know, encumbering. And then you go to a political, what clicked in your mind and said, George, you know, you need to run for council?
11: Well, I think it started in 1995 when I was a young whippersnapper lawyer.
12: Weren't we all back then? I mean,
11: back then, and didn't know any better. And Frank Willis was running for mayor, and he started talking about downtown redevelopment. And I thought, well, that's exactly what I think we need to do, because I, you know, my office is here in downtown, and I've got a young daughter, and I'd love to see her come back and be here when she grows up and becomes an adult. And I don't know that the direction our city of Florence is going in right now, especially with our downtown the way it was back then,
12: right,
11: that would be the kind of place that our next generation would want to come back to. And so I've always been of the opinion that if you're not part of the solution, you're part of the problem. And so if I'm not willing to offer my assistance and help and roll up my sleeves and get to work, then I'm just, you know, not helping. So I'm a big believer in wanting to help. So I contacted Frank and said, would you like to visit? And he said, sure. So he came over. We sat down, and the downtown redevelopment literally started with the five of us in a room.
12: Interesting.
11: And when
12: was that?
11: 1995.
12: 95, okay.
11: And then got going a little further, and around 1999, Tom Marshall, whom I know you know well, former president of the chamber, Tom and I were co-chair of the Florence 2010 committee. It was a visioning process that came out of the first group of meetings, and we took that to city council and to county council. I was not on city council at the time. I was just John Q. helper.
12: John Q. Public, right?
11: Volunteer.
12: Right.
11: And so we got a little bit of funding, and we went to HDR Consulting out of Charlotte, got them to come in. We did some master plan, conceptual master planning, and then we had some town hall meetings. And out as a result of those town hall meetings that were held, we had hundreds of people showing up. Pointer is where we held them. There was packed at the time. And the community came forward with a roar saying, yes, yes, yes, we want downtown redevelopment. Let's get this going. So the visioning process of the Florence 2010 committee morphed into the Florence Downtown Development Corporation. And I went from the chair of one to the chair of the Downtown Development Corporation at its inception through about the first 10 years, and through 2010, basically. Mm-hmm. And then saw the implementation strategy starting to take form, the partnerships that were being formed, the progress that was being made. And then in 2014, I said, okay, I've served in one capacity
12: right,
11: as the volunteer. Now let me see if my services as an elected official would be welcomed, and thankfully they have. And I've now served not only as a city councilman at large, but a council has elected me the mayor pro tem.

0: That's very important, too.
1: We are, well, it's critical. It's absolutely critical. And we have a really dedicated City of Florence staff and employees who care desperately about this city. And we all have problems. The City of Florence is no exception. There are certainly challenges that need to be addressed, that are being addressed. Nothing happens as quickly as any of us would want, but the process is underway and the commitment is there and the desire to do everything we can as well as we can, as fast as we can, is fully underway.
0: Well, I can tell you from a gentleman that came from the north, as you know, I'm from Pittsburgh. I came down here in 2010 and I was taken as an executive at that point on a bus, PDRTA. And we ran through town. And at that point in time, I was like, you got good bones here. Because, being from a city that has redeveloped a lot of those districts, mm-hmm. I saw that. I said, it's got good bones. And now here we are in 2026. I sit in an office downtown.
1: Right.
0: I see what's going on down there. I see the beautification that has occurred. And, won an award just here recently for Main Street, right?
1: That's right.
0: I mean, that's a testament to your work to start with and to the city council for doing what they have to get done.
1: Well, and you have to take your hat off to Hannah Davis and her whole office,
0: right.
1: and the
0: good
1: work
0: girl.
1: That they
0: good
1: do.
0: Lady.
1: Oh, listen, Hannah's the best. And so you look at, again, that's just, and the parallel to that is also the Pecan Festival.
0: Right.
1: And so
0: you're very tied into that.
1: I've been the chair since its beginning.
0: Yeah, so.
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8: Iran peace talks hit new tension. I'm Angelo Bavaro, Fox News. President Trump is condemning Israel strikes.

0: against Hezbollah targets in Beirut, as he claims a peace deal could be signed today.
1: The president wrote this morning's attack on Beirut should not have happened, particularly on a special day when we are so close to a peace deal with Iran. He says that Israel does have a right to defend itself against threats, but the attack it was responding to was very small and meaningless, he writes. Nobody was hurt, injured, or killed. Now, this comes a couple of hours after the IDF came out and said that they did strike parts of Beirut today in response to Hezbollah's fire towards Israeli territory, saying they're not going to tolerate this kind of fire into their territory.
0: Fox's Aisha Hosni. The judge in the Carmelo Anthony trial is speaking out about a controversial decision that he made.
2: One of the most controversial parts was, in fact, the judge's order to ban cameras from the courtroom, but he is standing by that decision. In an interview with a local Dallas station, Collin County Judge John Roach Jr. says barring cameras and live streaming from Anthony's trial was necessary, saying in part, quote, "I'll tell you why. My primary goal in every case is to make sure the defendant and the prosecution get a fair trial, period." And he goes on to say, "I know I made people mad, but I'm not here to make them happy either." As many of our viewers know, Carmelo Anthony was sentenced to 35 years last week after the jury quickly found him guilty. Judge Roach says the media's right to know about the trial is extremely important, but he does believe the public knew what was going on.
0: Fox's Madison Scarpino. Businesses in downtown Geneva have boarded up their storefronts ahead of planned anti-G7 protests. Authorities have imposed security measures as President Trump and other leaders attend that summit of leading nations starting tomorrow. 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
0: Chaos breaking out in New York City overnight after the New York Knicks won their first championship in more than 50 years. Fox's Chandley Painter.
5: Tens of thousands of people flooded the streets here in New York City in celebration after the Knicks won. Some of those celebrations did turn unruly, even violent at times. The NYPD says at least one person was shot, four injured in slashings or stabbings, and five police cars were badly damaged. In total, at least 63 arrests were made. Officers in riot gear and police horses were deployed for crowd control. At times, people were also seen throwing objects at those officers and trying to destroy buses. In total, five buses were destroyed.
0: New York City is set to hold a victory parade on Thursday. More than 100 million Americans in the eastern U.S. are facing the threat of severe weather today.
6: Severe thunderstorms expected to break out along the East Coast from New York all the way down the I-95 corridor. More than 70 million Americans under that level 2 out of 5 risk, and another 30 million under the level 1. That 2 out of 5 is expansive. It extends from the capital of New York all the way down through Atlanta, Georgia. And so we've got a lot going on. World Cup matches, a lot of travel probably happening. It is a weekend. So that is going to be a bit of an issue. And it will come in two waves. We've got one round of thunderstorms, more discrete storms in the warm sector of this area of low pressure, this cold front, and then the cold front will be that final blow of damaging wind.
0: Fox Weather's Haley Meyer. President Trump is celebrating his 80th birthday today with UFC fights on the White House grounds. An arena has been erected on the South Lawn where seven cage fights will be held. The president has sought to tie tonight's event to celebrations of America's 250th anniversary. Cabinet leaders, top administration officials, and 4,000-plus spectators are expected to be there. I'm Angelo Bavaro, and this is Fox News.
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9: Here's your Sunday forecast from the Community Broadcasters Weather Center. A hot, mostly sunny day. Highs near 92 degrees with just a 20% chance of rain. But heads up for the week ahead. Rain and storm chances return Monday and build through midweek with highs staying in the upper 80s to low 90s. So enjoy the dry day while it lasts.
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11: 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Two great Life, Liberty, and Levin programs for you. Tomorrow night, General Jack Keane and Senator Rick Scott. Sunday, Senator John Fetterman and Nathan Sales, who was the State Department's Director of Counterterrorism. Just terrific. Great guests. And most of all, my monologues. Tomorrow night's monologue will be the most important monologue, or I call them opening statements, that I've ever given. Ever. This is very sick, what I'm going to tell you in the New York Post, but it's elsewhere as well. Despicable trolls post doctored photos. Ready? Showing them urinating on Austin Metcalf's grave. This is the young man who was stabbed in the heart by Carmelo Anthony, for which he was found guilty by a mixed-race jury that had Asians, that had Latinos, had women, as well as men. Ghoulish internet trolls are editing photos of themselves so they appear to be urinating on Austin Metcalf's grave. You know, what? Think about the family. This poor kid. He was not confrontational. He was not combative. You have this guy, Carmelo Anthony. First of all, he's coming to this game with a knife in his backpack, which was illegal. And he goes into the other team's tent, and he's asked politely to leave upwards of 15 times in a period of 4 or 5 minutes. And then Austin Metcalf just says to him, look, you really need to leave, and so forth and so on. He says, put your hands on me and I'll show you what I'll do. So it doesn't shove him, he doesn't hurt him, barely touches him. Not to challenge him, but in a very friendly way, like, come on. Pulls out the knife and shoves it with all his might right into the center of his chest. And his last words were, I've been stabbed. Like he couldn't believe it. And he knew he was dying. And so the sympathy of these radicals is for Carmelo Anthony. He could have gotten 5 to 99 years. He got 35 years, which means he has to serve at least half. So when he's 30, 32, 33, he'll be eligible to be released. Austin Metcalf is dead. His life is gone in a second. He's no longer with us. A week ago he was. And his parents are suffering. His twin brother saw it happen right in front of his eyes. Numerous photos showing the despicable act surfaced on social media this week after 19-year-old Anthony was convicted on Tuesday of first-degree murder. And it took them 3 hours. And the 2025 stabbing with some of the photos tagged with the likes of hashtag free Carmelo Anthony, hashtag Austin Metcalf, and even F'em. And I can't read all this other stuff, which is grotesque. But they show pictures of themselves leaking, if you will, on his headstone. Each of the photos show the individual standing by what appeared to be 17-year-old Metcalf's grave, which featured photos of him and the caption, "Beloved son, brother, and warrior," as a stream of fake yellow urine flowed from their crotches and onto the tombstone. Who even thinks of this sick stuff? They appear to be part of a wider movement that believes the prosecution was racist, claims stemming from the fact that he's black while his victim was white. Wouldn't it be the other way around? Isn't that the typical reason for these protests and violence if a white guy kills a black guy? Here, a black guy kills a white guy. The two high schoolers clashed at a Texas track meet April 2025 when Anthony was sitting in the tent of Metcalf's team and Metcalf asked him to leave. Anthony repeatedly refused before finally saying, "Touch me and find out." Metcalf then pushed him, but as I said, in a very gentle way, he whipped out his knife from his bag and plunged it in the Metcalf's chest, killing him almost instantly. Anthony was quickly arrested and claimed self-defense. While supporters insisted, prosecutors arguing otherwise, were following a racist line of attack. Even the defense witnesses, one of them said yes, Carmelo was the aggressor. The witness that the defense called. And lawyers, former prosecutors, even defense counsel who watched the entirety of the trial for various television networks and cable networks and other media outlets, to a person, as I heard, said it was an open and shut case, that the defense attorneys didn't even have much to argue. Terrible. Compounding the issue was the racial makeup of the jury, which included white, Asian, and Hispanic people, but no black people. The case drew a huge, but it wasn't all white, was it, like the reporters keep saying? But putting that aside, that crap aside, was it a legitimate verdict? And it absolutely was. The case drew huge crowds to the Texas courthouse where it was held, with factions clashing in explosive arguments over the race issue. They created a race issue. Anthony was 19. Metcalf was 17. He was found guilty of first-degree murder, landed him 35-year sentence. And that's the situation. These people who are doing this are disgusting, absolutely disgusting. They're barely human beings. Who does that to a deceased individual who was murdered? So you're not allowed to find him guilty? Is that it? Is that how this works? You're just not allowed to? If you want peace and tranquility in the community? Sick. Steve Hilton was with reporters yesterday. Boy, Steve-O, really, he muscled through that primary. And he came out the other end as the number two victorious. Even though he had started out as the number one, they tried to steal the race from him, too. And by steal the race, what I mean is they've legalized the fraud that we talked about at some length. They legalized fraud. They have policies in place that ensure that only Democrats can win, except in this case, there were too many Democrats running, and Hilton muscled through. And he's a great candidate. Great, turns out. Here's what he says. Cut 14, go.
12: Well, it's very important that we find the waste in our government budgets, because they've doubled the budget in the state of California in the last 10 years nearly. We have the highest taxes in the country. One of the best ways of dealing with the affordability crisis, getting more money in people's pockets, is for the government to take less out in the first place. So how do you do that? You have to reduce spending. What's the priority for reducing spending? Cutting out the waste in the budget that is going to the wrong places, not to its intended purpose. So this whole story is going to be central, actually, to making our state Cal affordable, finding the places where the money is not going to where it should be going. And so it's a top priority for me. And that's the way we actually start to get taxes down in California.
11: Mm-hmm. It's a good thing. He's talking about all the fraud under Newsom, of course, which is massive. We've had Chris Rufo on the program, who's explained this on two occasions. We'll be right back.
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0: Don't forget, ladies and gentlemen, Life, Liberty, and Levin on Fox tomorrow night, 8 p.m. Eastern Time. 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Well, the week is officially over, and the weekend begins right now. We salute our armed forces, police officers, firefighters, emergency personnel, ICE, our truckers. And we remember and support our friends in Ukraine and Israel and Persia. And you, the American people, thank God for you. Good night, Spritey and Griffey and Pepsi and Smokey. Good night, Zelda and Gigi. Good night, Indy and Patton and Rory. Good night, Marty and little Barney. Good night, Dad and Mom. We're holding down the fort. Good night, Leo and Joe and Bernard. Good night, Eric. Good night, Teddy. And good night, Lou and all the other great patriots who've passed. Don't forget, tomorrow night on Fox, 8 p.m. Eastern, please set your recorder. And we will see you tomorrow night, Sunday night, and Monday. Have a great weekend.
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5: He says it's deal time. I'm Carmen Roberts, Fox News. President Trump says the U.S. and Iran will sign a deal by this afternoon. Fox's Trey Yingst in Tel Aviv spoke to the president today.
6: President Trump telling Fox News this will take place electronically, and then a week from now, there is expected to be an in-person signing.
5: But the president is not happy with the continued fighting between Israel and Iran's proxy group, Hezbollah.
6: I asked him about the Israeli strikes earlier today against Hezbollah in the Lebanese capital of Beirut. He tells me he spoke on the phone with Israeli Prime Minister Benjamin Netanyahu, asking him, "What the F are you doing?" He told the prime minister not to conduct additional strikes against Hezbollah.

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2: So, you know, last week we talked about several politicians. Plattner is one of them that you can't believe is being elected. There is the other guy who is in, what was it, the 11th district in New Jersey that, you know, is an Islamist and a guy who appears to be connected to terror in the past and either Al-Qaeda or ISIS. I think it was Al-Qaeda. And then, Ricky, do we have that audio I sent you of this guy who's running for office in Texas? And this guy is just emblematic of the kind of people that we see more and more of today. Listen to this.
3: I believe a guy who hates American veterans, who gave him the freedom to say what you're saying.
4: No one
3: gave
4: me freedom. My parents are the only people that made sacrifice. No vet has made any sacrifice. I want to make that clear. I do not support the U.S. military. No, I do not support the United States. I look down on both entities. I want to make that clear.
5: You know, how do you feel about veterans?
6: I don't support veterans.
5: What?
6: The only vets I support are the ones that take care of taxes.
2: Okay. So this guy's running for office in Texas. He's not going to win. He's not going to win. He's run before. He's a crazy man, et cetera, et cetera. But you know what? That's the way it used to be. Oh, he's a crazy guy. He runs all the time and nobody's paying attention to him and he's not going to win. But now you hear people say crazy things like that and they end up getting on the ballot and winning, or at least coming close if they don't win. I mean, we have some people that are running right now that are crazy. Plattner is one of them. The guy is crazy, dangerous, a Nazi, abusive, allegedly. I mean, it just doesn't stop with this guy. And somebody said last week when we were talking about the Islamist that is running for New Jersey, somebody said, we got to find a way to stop him. We can't have this. And I got several calls on that. That's actually not a good idea. And I want to tell you why. And I want to show you what you can do. But it's not this. It's not what you're thinking it is. And we'll talk about that coming up next. Stand by. Oh, and Meet the Press and the president's appearance on that also coming up.
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10: Celebrating 250 years of freedom and independence, here is your American moment. In 1861, the United States faced its greatest test. The nation fractured as 11 southern states seceded, forming the Confederate States of America after the election of Abraham Lincoln. At the heart of the conflict, slavery, states' rights, and the very meaning of freedom. The first shots were fired at Fort Sumter. What followed was 4 years of brutal war between the Union and the Confederacy, brother against brother. From the Battle of Gettysburg to the Battle of Antietam, in 1863, Lincoln issued the Emancipation Proclamation, transforming the war into a fight to end slavery. Nearly 200,000 black soldiers would serve in the Union Army, reshaping the nation's future. By 1865, the Confederacy fell. The Union was preserved. Slavery was abolished with the 13th Amendment. The Civil War was more than a battlefield struggle. It was a defining American moment, redefining liberty, equality, and what it means to be one nation, indivisible. This is an American moment.
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0: got a phone call from the president at about 12:30, and he's like, "Glenn, I'm going to talk." And so we had a chat, and in it, I brought something up that Mike Lee had brought up earlier in the day to me about this new Christian designation in the Pentagon, and it really bothered me. And I laid my case out to the president briefly, and I get a he's on the phone with me at 12:30. I get a phone call at 5:30 this morning. I fixed that. That's ridiculous. And I think you're actually going to agree, whether you agree with, you know, reason why I brought it up or not, I think you'll agree with what the president just did, just heard from Pete Hegseth on what the Pentagon is going to do. And it's the right thing. It's the right thing. So justice has been done. And I think everyone, hopefully, if you are a constitutionalist, you will agree with it. And that's what I want to talk to you about. You know, we have to find our principles here on the Constitution, not how we feel, but how the Constitution works. Let me tell you about a guy named Lucius. Lucius was a Roman. He was a citizen of the Republic in the year 82 before Christ. And one morning he walks into the forum and he finds a list nailed up in the public square. Names, hundreds of them. The dictator, Sulla, had just come back to Rome, and he had decided that the way to save the Republic from its own enemies was to name them, because the enemies were within. Are you beginning to see why I'm bringing this up? Because right now we think our enemies are within, and they are. Our most dangerous enemies are the enemies within, and some of them are running for office, and it's crazy. Anyway, he said, these people are disloyal, and so he's putting names on the list. And once your name was on that list, you were no longer protected by Roman law. Your property could be taken, your life could be taken, and the man who killed you got paid for it, okay? They called it proscription. Sulla told himself and Rome that he was doing it to save the Republic, to purge the men who wanted to tear it down. And the terrible thing is that a lot of those people really did want to tear it down. The fear wasn't imaginary at all. But the list didn't save the Republic. The list actually was the death knell of the Republic. Once Rome accepted that the cure for disloyalty was a list of names with the law switched off, the only question left was, who holds the pen? And that is the case I want to make on several things. Because the pen always changes hands, always. He did this 50 years later. The Republic was gone. Rome had an emperor. Now, we're seeing the same thing in this country. We're seeing things I've never seen before. You know, there are people in this that are in this country, some of them born here, some of them newly sworn in, who do not want to reform America. They want an end to America. And they will tell you so themselves. They're not interested in changing a policy on this or that. They don't like the entire system that the founders built. They want the system gone. They look at the constitutional protections that shield you and me, and they see those as protections, you know, those protections as an enemy, and they've got to go. They want office not to serve the Republic or save it, but to turn the machinery of the Republic against itself. This is real. And I am sick of the gaslighting of the American people by the press and the politicians and the parties. This is new and dangerous and has never happened in my lifetime like this before. The greatest danger is always from within, at least in America. The right question is, what do we do about these people who are using freedom to destroy freedom? And making a list or saying these people can't serve, they can't do this, they can't, it seems like the right thing and the rational thing and the thing I really want to do to save the Republic. The left is saying it, however, about MAGA. We're saying it about violent, seditious protesters or Marxist Islamist politicians. And we feel like that's the right thing to do. But what feels right isn't always right. You will understand once I give you a little bit of we've been here before kind of history. The answer is a trap, and the trap is the whole game. The men who wrote our Constitution had exactly the same fear. Not similar, the same fear. It was 1798. The United States was a baby. It was 10 years old. And there was a real credible worry that revolutionary France had agents inside America, that immigrants were coming in and carrying foreign loyalties, and subversion was coming through the door dressed up as a citizen. This, I mean, it's exactly the same. Okay. So the very same generation, the same people that wrote the Bill of Rights passed what's called the Alien and Sedition Acts. It is a horror show. It gave the president power to deport foreigners that he deemed dangerous. They made it a crime to publish false or scandalous criticism of the government. Think of that. And it nearly destroyed him. It was tried again under Woodrow Wilson. Damn near destroyed us then as well. And we're flirting with it now, honestly, on both sides of the aisle for a third time. It split the founding generation right down the middle, which I think, good, wow, we just found another way to divide ourselves. Jeez, isn't that great? But the moment you make disloyal opinion a crime, the man in power gets to define disloyalty, and he defines it as the opposition to him, and it never stays with the original target. It always grows and spread. This is what Franklin meant. I give you a republic if you can keep it. This is the stuff that destroys republics. Under Wilson, they threw newspaper editors in jail. The whole thing collapsed under its own shame. And the history of the Alien and Sedition Acts, you know, not good, not good. And it's exactly the same thing as Sulla. The founders learned the lesson in real time, the hard way. And they wrote it into the bones of the country. And then just a few short years later, the same people decided they were going to kind of try to weaken that, because now they were the ones in total power. The only reason we didn't go the way of Rome is because what our founders did when they drew up our laws and our principles, they made treason the narrowest crime in the Constitution. You have to have two witnesses to the same overt act, because they knew treason charges were how tyrants silenced rivals, because they were the rivals. They were the ones being silenced by the king. They wrote a First Amendment that protects the speech that you hate, because they knew the speech you love never needed protecting. They just forgot, because they were in power and they thought it would be okay. Wilson and the progressives did the same thing in the early 1900s, and we're forgetting it today. The government must never be the final arbiter of speech, nor can opinions or thought ever be a crime, ever. They built a system where the only test for high office is age, citizenship, and the vote of the people. No loyalty board, no belief screen, no list. We don't want one of those. And they didn't do it because they were naive about enemies. They did it because they were the enemies of the state. They were the subversives. They were the radicals. They were the men the crown called a traitor. They knew exactly how easy it is to call your political opponent an enemy of the state. So they took that weapon, they buried it on purpose, where no future faction could ever dig it up and point it at the other half of the country. And here's the thing that is most important for you to hear. They did that because they knew the list always comes back around. The power to disqualify a man from office because of what he believes is not the power that stays in friendly hands. You build that machine today to keep out the man you fear, and you've built it for the man who fears you. You built it for a bureaucrat that thinks a Christian that reads the founding documents in church is a Christian nationalist threat. You built it for the next administration's enemies list with your pastor's name on it. And the same is true for the left. If you wish to draw up a list, purge, or re-educate some, as Democrats are discussing today, the power will be turned around and used on you. It always happens that way. The proscription doesn't care who nailed it up. It only cares who holds the pen. So we have a real issue with this. So what do we do? will first never become Sulla to defeat Sulla. Okay. The day we screen Americans for their thoughts before they can serve is the day the Republic dies by suicide. And I'm borrowing that phrase because Abraham Lincoln said that in 1838, long before he was anything. Okay. He warned his neighbors no foreign army could ever conquer the country. He said, and I'm quoting, "If destruction ever come, it be our lot. We ourselves will be its author and its finisher." We don't fall by invasion. The West will die by its own hand, by abandoning the things that made it the West. So, are we defenseless? No. We don't just hand the country over who smile at us and convince us to vote for them and then burn the thing down. No. This is harder than a list. It starts with the oath. When you become a citizen of the United States, you raise your right hand to swear to support and defend the laws and the Constitution of the United States against all enemies, foreign and domestic. You renounce every prior allegiance. Now, how to punish a man for breaking that oath in his heart? Can't. But a nation is allowed to mean its oath. We are allowed to treat it as a sacred thing instead of just paperwork. We are allowed to ask out loud anyone seeking power, "You swore this oath. What does it mean to you?" You don't seem to be honoring that oath at all. And we're allowed to enforce the laws that already exist for those who cross the line from belief into action, who don't just say ugly things, but conspire, fund things like terror or incite violence. That line is very, very bright, and we should patrol it without apology. But the real defense, and you're not going to like this answer, but it's true, and you know it. You know what it is. What's the real answer? It's you. An informed citizen. That is the only filter that doesn't rot. The reason the enemies of the Republic want office is they are counting on people just like you that don't know their ass from their elbow about the Constitution, about the Bill of Rights, about our country, about how our government works, who are just, they only are just going, "Oh, I like him. He seems nice." People who never read any of the documents. They couldn't tell you what the First Amendment is. They couldn't tell you the Federalist Papers. They don't even know what it is. The antidote to a man who wants to tear down the Constitution is not a law that hides him from view. It's sunlight and a citizenry that recognize the threat on sight and beats him at the ballot box in broad daylight. We will never fix this country unless we fix ourselves. It's why the gatekeepers who are supposed to inform you and instead look away are not a side issue. A free press that won't shine the light is just a darker room for that guy to work in. So here is the whole West in one sentence. This is it. We are not held together by blood or soil or a bloodline. We are held together by an idea that any human being on earth can swear to and mean. That's our fragility. That's why this is so delicate. A nation of ideas can be argued out of itself in a single generation, and we're doing it. You're watching it happen in real time. But that is also our strength. The thing no empire of blood has ever been able to match. Because the immigrant who sheds his old loyalties and grafts himself onto Washington and Lincoln and Jefferson becomes more American than the native-born man who sleeps through the entire inheritance. We defend this country by being worthy of it, by knowing it, not out Sulla the Sullas. We don't nail up the list. We do the harder, older, braver thing. We win the argument. We keep the oath. We hand the flame forward, still burning, to people who know what it costs. That's our assignment. That has always been the assignment. We've just never done our homework. It's time to. And it's not that hard.
1: we don't need to agree on everything. Just enough to stand shoulder to shoulder. Glenn Beck is back in a minute.
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0: I can't believe it's been 4 years since the overturn of Roe, but tragically, abortions have continued to rise. 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
7: Deal or no deal? I'm Kathleen Maloney, Fox News. The president says a deal with Iran is close, but after Israel struck a Hezbollah target in Lebanon, Iranian officials say they are sending a strong response to Israel.
8: President Trump and U.S. officials say they expect a deal with Iran to be electronically signed today, which would trigger a final stage of negotiations. But the head of the Iranian parliament's National Security Committee said a strong response is coming to Israel, and Iran's joint military command said their finger remained on the trigger. Secretary of War Pete Hegseth told CBS Face the Nation, there's no trust here, only verify.
9: It'll be a throttle set by the United States through our negotiators with the military and strength as the guarantor of this. If Iran does not want to comply, then they can deal with the War Department again.
8: He said even as a deal would mean the Strait of Hormuz reopened and the U.S. blockade would be lifted, the American military posture in the region remains. Jessica Rosenthal, Fox News.
7: Preparations are underway in Switzerland and France for the G7 summit, which starts tomorrow. This coming as says the U.S. and Iran may be near that agreement.
10: Ahead of the G7 summit, we still do not know exactly what time this deal between Iran and the U.S. will be signed, but we do know from the president it is scheduled to happen sometime today. And we also know now that it will happen electronically.

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0: All right. So Donald Trump, this is going to come as a surprise to you. Goes to the Knicks game, play cut 13. Here he is. This is what happened when they showed him on the big screen. Oh my gosh. Are they booing him? They're booing him in New York. Who would have seen this coming, people? He's underwater in New York. Who would have seen it coming? Relax. Relax. It's the people who put Mamdani in office. Relax. Now, is he having his best day? No. And that's mainly because I think people are like, hey, my gas is getting really expensive. What the heck is happening with Iran? I am trying really hard not to just be another voice in the noise. I'm trying really hard to make sure that I show you why stories matter and show you the principles that we need to return to be able to fix the problem. And I'm trying really super hard not to be partisan about it, but to reach out to as many people who are willing to listen to see if there's another way. And we're doing everything we can, and I would ask that you would join us on this journey with Torch by becoming a Torch member. 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

5 in the first, and it is the first of 10 songs for the 10 amendments that will be released over the next 10 weeks. It'll all come out on Apple or wherever this fall, but you'll get a chance to have it for your family this summer just because you're a Torch member. I hear this from adults. You can't take on Islamists because of freedom of...

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0: You know, I told you at the beginning of this hour, I said, you know, we don't have a story anymore. We don't know our story. Without a story, that is what human beings search for. That's how we understand the world, through stories. And it gives us meaning, gives our life meaning and purpose. And that's, they're looking to make a difference. They want to join something that is good, that will make the world a better place. I so urge you to listen either on the podcast, you can available anywhere, or you can get it commercial free, and they're way ahead. We have episode 1 through 15, episode 11 through 15 drop for Torch Insiders. And it is the American story. It's based on the book written by David Barton. If you haven't gotten the book, you should. David Barton, The American Story. And Nathan Nipper, one of my best historians and writers on the staff, he wrote this up. It takes us literally, I mean, we've spent thousands of hours on those 15 episodes. We want you to hear it, because if I would have heard history like that when I was young, I would have loved history. And if you're listening to it, especially if you're taking a vacation or something, you're driving across the country, or you're just in the car with them every day. Let me give you an example. My kids hated history when they were young. I pick them up from school every day and I would tell them history. And we had a 15-minute drive. And I would say, let me tell you about Columbus. And I would start on a Columbus story, and it might last a week or so in 15-minute chunks. Both my kids, my older kids that experienced that, they both majored in history in college. They hated history. It's the way the story is told. 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
4: 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We'll be back.
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8: Celebrating 250 years of freedom and independence, here's your American moment. After the smoke of the Civil War cleared, America faced a question. What does freedom really mean? The answer came in three powerful steps. In 1865, the 13th Amendment abolished slavery. 4 million enslaved people were finally declared free. But freedom on paper wasn't enough. In 1868, the 14th Amendment redefined citizenship. It guaranteed that anyone born in the United States is a citizen and promised equal protection of the laws. It became the backbone of civil rights in America. Then, in 1870, the 15th Amendment declared that the right to vote could not be denied based on race. It was a bold statement. Democracy belongs to everyone. Together, these three Reconstruction Amendments didn't just rebuild the nation, they reinvented it. They turned a country divided by slavery into one striving, however imperfectly, toward equality. And their promise still challenges America today. Freedom, citizenship, and the right to vote for all. This is an American moment.
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